a set of songs that take place in the river, wrapping up with the late Kate Wolf, a song about the yearning for nature's grounding peace when trapped in the chaotic, isolating pace of urban life. You know, some people like it that way. We also heard Leo Kottke right before that with an instrumental, A Trout Toward Noon, and Jeffrey Foucault with Mayfly, starting us off. New Kacey Musgraves, now more country folk on this record, and this song feels like two or three different songs. I love the different changes in this track. Takes its name from a real self-deprecating sign propped up in her tiny hometown of Golden, Texas. It is the title track of her new album. This one came out 1st of May. Let's take a listen to Kacey Musgraves, Middle of Nowhere. It's new music on Folk Alley.

I found this description online about that song. Ride to Roberts is probably the only song that needs to be written about Roberts' Western world. Isbell nailed it the first time. So Roberts' Western world is like the place where all the bachelorette parties take place in Nashville. Like neon signs, line dancing, buckets of Bud Light. Probably White Claw is more like it. Ride to Roberts from Jason Isbell. Coming up, some North Carolina bands. I'm Cindy Howes. It's Folk Alley.

My brother-in-law recently moved to North Carolina, and the music down there is so good. I wanted to play a small sampling in his honor, so we'll send these couple of songs out to Nabs and Steph, starting with Tanasi. Their debut album is out now, the trio based in Asheville, North Carolina. Billy Cardine on dobro and slide instruments, Anya Hinkle on vocals and guitar, and Mary Lucy on vocals, upright bass, clawhammer, banjo. Here's Tanasi.

That's Watch House on Folk Alley, based in Chapel Hill, North Carolina. Andrew Marlin and Emily France. I saw them on the KMO cruise recently with their kids. Fun to see Andrew and his daughter. They were playing the huge chessboard on deck. That was pretty cool. We also heard a new song right before that from Tanasi, just a tiny sampling of the incredible music you can find in North Carolina. Okay, let's go to Ireland now with Dervish, who have compiled volume 2 of the Great Irish Songbook featuring modern Irish songs. This one with Sister Sadie, who is also on KMO this year. Here's Dervish.

That's new music on Folk Alley from Kareen Polwart and Pippa Murphy, who is a sound designer and composer, made an album with Kareen coming out July 5th. That is the song Hear the Rigging, Last in Line. We heard Land of My Other from Dervish, a new recording of that song featuring Sister Sadie. That song originally from The Breath, recorded in 2023. Coming up, new Old Crow Medicine Show. I'm Cindy Howes. It's Folk Alley.

Old Crow Medicine Show have a new album, Union Made. This song is a bluegrass anthem celebrating fierce independence, Appalachian pride, and self-reliance. Song was co-written by Ketch Secor, lead singer, as well as his partner Molly Tuttle and Luke Combs. Let's hear My Side of the Mountain. It's new from Old Crow Medicine Show on Folk Alley.

I am not an opera person, but I am reading the new Emma Straub book, American Fantasy, where one of the main characters works at an opera magazine and will occasionally just like randomly list singers. Renee Fleming is one that she's listed a couple of times and the only one I recognize, which makes me so happy. So yay for me. That's Renee Fleming with Bela Fleck, their new album together. That song featuring Aoife O'Donovan. We also heard an instrumental from Etta Baker, and it was new from Old Crow Medicine Show. Thank you for joining us on Folk Alley today. Let's hear a new song from one of my favorite bands of all time. This is Lamb Chop with Weekend.

Bon Iver, wrapping up Folk Alley today. Eau Claire's Festival is coming back July 24th, 25th. Bon Iver is going to be performing as Bon Dylan, playing Bob Dylan as he was in 1994. I guess it will be a dedicated suite of Dylan cosplay from 1994 with songs across. Festival is in Wisconsin that has like hipster folk and Renaissance fair vibes. Also heard a song right before that featuring Justin Vernon of Bon Iver on banjo from Lamb Chop. 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It's Folk Alley.

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1: The acoustic guitar. I not only play it every day, but I also listen to a ton of acoustic guitar music. The sixth string is just a mysterious machine. Though its fretboard usually only has 14 frets clear of the body, its opportunities are endless, and throughout a player's journey, whether they just pluck on the weekends or make it their daily routine, their soul is constantly opening up to discovery. Here are a few of my favorites. These musicians that play the acoustic guitar have brought me a lot of joy over the years, and in a way, they've each influenced me when it comes to my own playing. This first is a really great one, and I hope that I'm turning you onto something new and exciting today by sharing with you some of my favorites. His name is Roy Smeck. He was born in 1900 in Reading, Pennsylvania, and he earned the nickname Wizard of the Strings. He played anything with tension: banjo, guitar, mandolin, lap steel. Sometimes he'd use a violin bow to fiddle his stringed instruments. Sometimes he'd use a pick or his fingers, and he'd even use his teeth. This was way before Jimmy Page and Stevie Ray Vaughan.

0: You know who else was great on the guitar? Richie Havens. He was flawlessly rhythmic and he had his own style. He played Woodstock. He was an advocate over the course of his career for peace and for civil rights. He loved the Beatles and he even had his own signature guitar made by the Guild Company. Havens died way too soon. He was just 72 years old.
1: Nobody feels any pain.

Etta Baker was a country and blues player. She played a dreadnought, which, in case you don't know, is a big-bodied acoustic guitar. Beautiful sound. She was loose on the fretboard. She was a local, a North Carolina legend, and I admired her. Let's listen to this little tune called But on the Other Hand, Baby.

0: You know, it takes a lot of courage to support yourself when singing, especially in front of an audience, because if you mess up, you have no one else to blame but yourself. But the best stay determined, and pretty soon there's no second guessing. On the show today, author C.J. Leed shares excerpts from her new novel, Headlights, which was inspired by John Denver, who was also a great guitar player and had his own style. C.J. would join us at the halfway point, but this live recording from Denver's Wildlife album, a little tune called This Old Guitar, is further testament to the power of music and how an instrument can unlock one's potential. As Denver sings, the guitar gave him his life.
1: This old guitar taught me to sing a love song.

0: It's the Great American Folk Show, a little place where we commune with you to share stories and sing some songs and talk to some good people with great voices. I'm Tom Brousseau. It's great to have you with us today. Our show today is chill and acoustic, and as always, it features a lineup of extraordinary guests from around the world. We begin in Minneapolis, Minnesota, with piano player, singer, poet, and songwriter Scotty Miller, whose music is inspired by love and life and landscape. It is Scotty Miller on the Great American Folk Show.
1: Hello, Tom. It's Scotty Miller coming to you from Minneapolis, Minnesota. Thank you so much for having me on your show, the Great American Folk Show on Prairie Public Radio. And hello to you all across North Dakota and in Fargo. I'm coming to you from Minneapolis, and it's just an honor to be here with you today. Some of my earliest musical influences were, well, in traditional piano studies, there were a lot of classical, so Mozart and Beethoven and Chopin and Schubert and Schumann. And then shortly thereafter, heavy jazz influences, especially by Chick Corea, Thelonious Monk, Charlie Parker, Oscar Peterson, and that continued on through high school into my studies at Berklee College of Music in Boston. What am I up to now? Boy, I tell you, I'm deep in the giving birth to our three-year project of my new album, my new orchestral album, Hello Pain, and just thrilled to share that with you guys today. It features 56 beautiful human beings breathing their heart and soul into this album, including the Budapest Scoring Orchestra, 50 pieces strong, as well as my core band, Greg Schutte on drums, Dan Carpell on acoustic bass, Tom Brooks on guitar, and of course, my right arm of this project, arranger, orchestrator, and violinist, Sierra Elise Hill. It's just been the project of a lifetime. We're just about in our third year, and finally, Hello Pain is coming out on May 29th, and we are working on, we have a big orchestral release scheduled for the Parkway Theater in Minneapolis, Minnesota on Saturday, August 1st, and there's others to follow, but that is the main live release, which will feature the band along with an 11-piece

upright piano down the hallway to make room for some new carpeting. And so I was in both kinds of pain and recalled something one of my good friends, my kind of spiritual guru friend, told me a few years back. I went to him with another physical issue that I had one time. And so, "Oh, Bill, I'm really hurting. You know, I'm really hurting." He's like, "Well, hello, pain." And I was like, "Well, that's a little insensitive, don't you think? But we need to welcome pain as a touchstone to growth." Tom, thank you. Thanks to your listeners. All the very best from Minneapolis to you out in North Dakota. And I hope we can speak again soon. Thanks so much for having me.

You just heard a live session from Scotty Miller out of Minneapolis, Minnesota. Check out his new album, Hello Pain. You're listening to the Great American Folk Show. We're going to travel now to Copenhagen for our next guest, Kiara D., whose father and mother inspired her to one day play and sing, but who would also later discover her own voice by listening to the radio and the big pop stars that were playing. Thank God for the radio.

Hi there, my name is Kiara D, and I'm a singer-songwriter from Argentina, from Buenos Aires, and I'm also half German from Hamburg. But at the moment, I am based in Copenhagen, Denmark, and loving to live here. Been here now the past 6 years, and I've also lived here a few different times in my life, and it's really my favorite city to be in Copenhagen. The whole reason why we first got here to begin with, my family and I, is because my dad's job made us move around every 3 to 4 years as I was growing up. So we lived in many different places, like different cities in Germany, in Portugal. Also, I went to university in London to study music at Goldsmiths University. So yeah, I'm very used to living in different places and changing a lot. But I would say that the most constant thing I've always had is music. It's a really sweet story, but my dad, when he was living in Budapest at the time, this was before he met my mom, before there was any kids in the picture, he bought a piano. Apparently he got a really good deal on an acoustic upright piano, and his idea was to keep it so that one day in the future, when he does have kids of his own, that they can learn to play music. And I just think that that's so sweet, because it definitely worked on me. And it's not like he's a pianist or a musician at all. My mom, she can sing beautifully. And the, let's say, musicality is definitely coming from that side. But nobody played instruments in my family. And yeah, I was just so lucky that it was always sitting there in our living room. And as soon as I was tall enough to reach the keys, playing it, and my parents luckily got me a teacher. So really, I've been playing music since then, around 4 or 5 years old. And then when I listened to, I would say, Adele for the first time, I realized, wow, I can do that too. I can play and sing and write songs all together. So that was really an inspiring moment for me, for sure. And I'm so happy about my new song that's come out. It's called Reminisce. And that one was made on the guitar, actually, another instrument that I brought in later on in my life. And I love that song so much. I'm lucky enough to be engaged. And it was a song I wrote about all my feelings and all the reminiscing that I was doing while falling in love and seeing my partner in the beginning. We've known each other for a long time, so it's really that feeling of looking back and noticing all of those small moments that led to where you are now. So I hope you enjoy the song, and thank you so much for having me here.

0: 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My name is Tom Brousseau. Seemingly innocent people are waking up on the side of the highway with no memory of how they got there, wearing the skin of victims they've allegedly never met. And they each share one haunting detail. A strand of a stranger's hair is tied around their tongue. If this doesn't intrigue you, then I don't know what. It is the back cover of best-selling author C.J. Leeds' new horror novel, Headlights, which is set in Denver and inspired by John Denver.
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0: Headlights protagonist, Special Agent Dan Stansfield, is ready for a change. Burnt out and defeated by the job, it is his last day with the FBI. But before he can turn in his badge, he's summoned back to Denver, the city he ran for 4 years, with a chilling message: it is happening again. Headlights hits the stands on June 9th and will no doubt be an awesome summer read. Author C.J. Leed joins us now to read a few passages.
2: My name is C.J. Leed. My project as a writer is really kind of trying to document this American space we inhabit. I live on the road currently and have on and off over the years, and I've lived on every coast. And I love this place, and I think there's a lot to love, and I think there's a lot we can improve upon as well. But with each book, I'm really trying to paint a portrait of a place and have the characters and everything they're going through kind of reflect that place and vice versa, and really have the place be very much a character and in conversation with the other characters and look at the ways in which we're sort of born of our environments. This third book is a Colorado book through and through. I had a lot of fun with it. It is a horror novel. It's a detective story, but I think you can't write a Colorado horror novel without incorporating ghosts, cannibalism, cults, maybe even. There's a lot of history and story there, and the landscape itself is so formidable and sometimes foreboding, but also so beautiful. So all of that was kind of explored in this, as well as my deep and forever love of outlaw country. And I also got really into John Denver while writing this book, because how could I not?

Mom says Annie's song makes you feel like the whole world will be okay. Normally, I agree. I think it sounds like there's nothing to be scared of and no whispers in the night or bad feelings or shadows, and there's only rocky mountains and clean air and flying and cowboy dancing and horses. That's how the movie makes me feel and every John Denver song. Pine trees and airplanes and John's leather hat. We live in the part of Colorado with packed dirt and buildings, the mountains far off. But John and Annie and Take Me Home are all the way in the mountains, in the trees, beside big rushing water. Are we really going to go to Aspen, I ask, like John and Annie? So that is from the beginning of the book in a flashback when my main character is a child. And growing up, I spent a lot of time in Colorado, and I always felt that Denver maybe wasn't as pretty as the mountains. That was kind of my impression. I grew up in Texas, so I had flat land at home. So it wasn't particularly thrilling to me to be in new flat land near the mountains, and I always wanted to get into the mountains. But in the course of writing this book, I really have fallen in deep love with the Great Plains and the fact that there is this plains city that abuts these huge mountains. It's the very end of this expanse that stretches across America. It's amazing. And also, I watched the made-for-TV biopic about John Denver called Take Me Home a number of times and read John Denver's autobiography. And he's a fascinating guy. And I think his music is so evocative of a landscape and so celebratory of a landscape. And it's nostalgic and beautiful. And I might have used it to make it a little bit scary in this book, but it's very much a celebration of beautiful music.

0: on page 25. It almost never rains in Colorado. Everyone here will tell you that. Over 300 days of sun a year. They say it like a TV slogan they're paid to repeat, as if the whole state were an insistent advertisement of itself. I sit in my car in the night, rain falling hard. And then it goes on from there. At this point in writing, I was definitely listening to The Rain Never Falls in Denver.
1: Oh, the rain never falls in Denver.
0: And this scene leads into a roadhouse scene, and I love American kind of dive bars, roadhouses, and how they are kind of so universal here, but also so reflective of the individual spaces. In this one, I included a lot of photos of folks on 14ers with cardboard signs and Odell and the old Bronco D and, you know, all these kind of things that are like very Colorado things. And I had a lot of fun with it, and obviously some like taxidermy. So that was kind of the feeling I was getting there. And Coloradans do seem very proud of their very sunny landscape, as probably they should be.

Age 85, my main character is going back to his childhood home. He was adopted after a very, very horrific thing happened when he was very young with his birth parents. And he was adopted by this wonderful, slightly older couple with a very large, stately home in Cherry Hills in Denver. And he is afraid to go back because they've passed and it's too painful. Additionally, the house itself is very haunted. So this is from that section. The looming homes, larger than anyone needs, the trees, the quiet. I grip the wheel as hard as I can and force myself to take the turns. I remind myself I am choosing this, driving into the night, headed back to a place I swore I'd never return to in the whole of my life, a place I couldn't make myself go before. I remind myself I am choosing all of this. At least I know there'll be whiskey. Once again, the private drive, the overgrown trees, the outskirts of Cherry Hills, remembering that first time driving down the tree tunnel with the social worker. This time I just go, don't let myself hesitate like yesterday. I shove my foot to the pedal and I surge forward, hitting the downed branch, pushing through all the leaves and vines until I am out on the other side. I don't realize I've been holding my breath until I reach the clearing. 100 meters of lawn in front of me, the long winding gravel drive illuminated only by my headlights. The house is dark, the gardens dead and rotted, the vines barely clinging to life, still climbing up the grand over the top walls of Wiligo Manor. I haven't seen the great stone structure in 4 years. Music pushes its way in, moves along the edges of the house, the sides of my skull. Dolly, Waylon, Hank. As if the space in between molecules pushed into me by the night wind. All the songs, all the life and memories. I shut off the engine, my hands are shaking. I get out, step foot on the grounds. I feel something waking. I feel all of them. So, you know, it's a ghost story. And I love incorporating this music into this haunted space.

page 209. I sort of remember coming in the Woody Creek Tavern sign outside, Hannah bracing when she learned the outside tables were closed, making herself step into the small indoor space. The onslaught of music as we walked inside, the low-ceilinged, lively restaurant wallpapered with labeled photographs of patrons eating, partying, laughing. Over the photos, framed posters of Hunter S. Thompson's campaign for sheriff, framed art and photos of him and others. A disco ball hangs from the ceiling in the middle of the room, and on the other end by the door, there's a bar with six stools and a TV playing the news behind it. I love Woody Creek Tavern. I love Hunter S. Thompson. I love John Denver, who also is kind of all over the walls in there. And I think it's a very special place. And in this particular scene, I believe I do have Take Me Home Country Roads playing. Page 137. I'm standing on a mountain pass wearing cowboy boots, my nice jeans, a pearl snap, my cowboy hat, all black, a red bolo. The sun glints off the snow on the granite ridge line, the Rockies surrounding me on all sides. The wind blows harsh and cold. Lee Hazelwood plays from somewhere, everywhere, echoing up from the sheer canyons to the mountaintops. Your sweet love. I think this is one of the greatest songs of all time, and just Lee Hazelwood just kind of gives the best highway music. It's so dreamy, it's so romantic, it's so full and nostalgic and wistful, and this song becomes very important later in the book as well, and was one that I listened to on repeat a lot for the writing of it.

173. I'm running in the dark on the Highline Canal, beneath the cottonwoods, willows, green ash. I've been running I don't know how far, how long, headed back toward the house. You know, Blaze was never afraid, not of anything. He sang things that could have gotten him killed, but he did it anyway. He looked out for people, did right by them. Rose talking to me in the motel, the sun shining in through the shades, Blaze Foley's voice playing on our little tape player. For me, it was John Denver. For her, it was Blaze. She talks about him all the time, how he was living in Texas in the Reagan era when he put out that song Oval Room. I always thought his songs were kind of lonely, a little sad. I liked the president one, but the others, the ones she played again and again, like they held the answers to everything. As a kid, they just made me feel sad. Or maybe they just made me feel. Oh.

I love Blaze Foley. I think nobody talks about Blaze Foley enough. Obviously, I mentioned I did grow up in Texas and I had musician parents. And I just think he was one of the greats, was a really special one, and is very worth a deep dive if anybody doesn't know about him and his life. He was called the Duct Tape Messiah for wearing duct tape on his suits. And he was a really special guy, and his music is very special. And one of his songs becomes very important in this book as well.

Colorado, to me, has always been a very Western place, and I really played with that here. I know that's not everyone's association, and there's plenty of other stuff. There was On the Road. Denver was, a big con man city for a while. There's obviously the Rockies themselves and the sports folks and the cannabis industry and all these other things. But for me, it's always been a very Western place. My Colorado family always say very proudly, Denver is a cow town. And I had a lot of fun playing with that and exploring that with the music in this book, and also celebrating the landscape, the music, the people. It really felt like a pretty beautiful thing to get to do. And I hope that anyone who reads it feels that expansive feeling that standing in Colorado or listening to any of these musicians kind of elicits.

0: 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When I have free time, I pay my old friend Kenny Holwanger a visit. Known him for many years. He runs Kenny's Music in Grand Forks, North Dakota, which recently celebrated its 45th year in business, and I think that's pretty cool. Recently, I was shopping for a preamp and a pickup for my acoustic guitar, and I found a Seymour Duncan Woody at Kenny's, which fits right in the sound hole. This is what I used to use back in the day, so I was glad to know that they still make them. And as for a preamp, and this is the thing that kind of brings power to the pickup, even though they're a standard, I never considered a Boss GE7 before, but at the moment, somehow just made sense to me. And the combination of a magnetic sound hole pickup and a 7-band EQ sounds perfect to my ear. I'll be in Medora, North Dakota, playing all summer long, right downtown in the evening. And now I'm set for the stage. What I love most about Kenny's Music is that they'll do pretty much anything for their customers. Their employees are knowledgeable, always knowledgeable salespeople and talented musicians themselves. The gentleman who helped me with my purchase was no exception, Joe McCulley. He was playing the piano the day that I was there. He was very good at it. I asked him if he knew the song Ripple by the Grateful Dead, and he went right into it. It was a lot of fun. We sang a bit of that song together. Joe grew up in Grand Forks, North Dakota, later attended North Dakota State University to study music, and went on to University of Mary in Bismarck. And I remember his father, Charlie McCulley, from high school. He was a music teacher at Central, and he inspired kids to sing and to sing out loud and to love the material that they were singing. Sadly, Charlie passed away in 2009. He's greatly missed. Everybody loved him, including myself. But Joe carries on his father's love of music and has a strong, soulful voice. And I might also mention that he can pretty much play any instrument that he wants to. I asked him if he'd share a couple of tunes sometime on the Great American Folk Show, and I'm so glad that he took me up on the offer. So here's Joe McCulley, live from Kenny's Music in Grand Forks, North Dakota.
1: Okay, awesome. Well, thanks, Tom. This song is entitled Crossroad. It sort of came to me, I had some extra time after I moved back to Grand Forks and getting settled here. I think I was trying to get some things done. I had to get my car's oil changed or something, and I ended up going somewhere and just opening the Bible and reading some Psalms, I think, and then some words came to me, and then I just kind of went with it. And so this one's called Crossroad.

0: That was Joe McCulley live at Kenny's Music in Grand Forks, North Dakota. And you know, a place like Kenny's Music speaks to what a supportive music community in a place like Grand Forks can do. In just a minute, you'll hear about another far-flung part of the country that has one too. In North Dakota, especially Fargo, and years ago, Grand Forks, a company called Jade Presents booked countless shows and sold tickets to generations of music fans. Over many summers, Jade brought scores of nationally and globally acclaimed acts to places like Bluestem Amphitheater in Moorhead and the lot adjacent to the former Fargo Brewing. I mean, the Avett Brothers and Wilco, you name it. But on social media this week, as word spread of Jade Presents closing, many North Dakota music enthusiasts recalled shows by local bands in wonderfully gritty venues like the Aquarium in Fargo. And for me, I go back to Jade Nielsen, the namesake behind Jade Presents, to the Westward Ho in Grand Forks. He booked plenty of shows there. And in fact, he booked a few of my own at the Empire in the early 2000s with a classical violinist by the name of Hilary Hahn. That show was so much fun. So, a shout out and a big thank you to Jade Presents. Music is a tough business to be in these days. Here's to everyone trying to carry it on. You're listening to the Great American Folk Show. Wherever you may be listening from, thank you for that. For our final stop, we're going to go up north to Alaska, the town of Juneau, for a live session with Taylor Dallas Vidic. Her new album dropped not too long ago. It's called Cat and Mouse. Gorgeous record. But first, Taylor is going to join us to talk about the vibrant music scene there.
1: Hi, this is Taylor Dallas Vidic. I am coming to you from Juneau, the capital of Alaska. Juneau is in the panhandle of Alaska, the southeast region. We are the only continental capital that doesn't have any roads in or out. So choosing to be a musician and an artist in this place is very unique because our access, our literal physical access to the outside world is really impacted. And that has heavily shaped my artistry. For one, it's put me in deeper connection with the musicians in Alaska that are choosing to become recording artists, especially the musicians in Juneau. There is a small group of us. We go by the Musk Egg Collective. We are a collection of songwriters who have all decided to and gone through the process of recording and releasing albums. Shout out to my pals who patiently waited for me to be the last member of the collective to join to get to have that title of independent recording artist as of April 24th when my debut album Cat and Mouse arrived anywhere you listen to music. This collective is really incredible because of the support system that it provides to all of us. We have long, dark winters and it rains all the time here year round. So we need a lot of joy bringing things to do inside, and music is one of those things. I grew up in Juneau and I continue to want to live here and live in Alaska, largely because of this incredible community that uplifts each other and celebrates each other. Yeah, I'm really excited for all the cool stuff that's coming out of our state and out of Juneau. And I'm excited for the world to get to continue to notice what we've got cooking.

And that's our show for today. We'd like to thank you for listening. Opening theme by Sean Watkins in Los Angeles, California. End theme by Burkham Boys in Council Bluffs, Iowa. Mary Jones is the talent producer. Eric Detheringe is the producer and editor. Lizzie Brousseau helps out with the digital realm. My name is Tom Brousseau. May you always find that sun until we meet again. The acoustic guitar. I not only play it every day, but I also listen to a ton of acoustic guitar music. The six string is just a mysterious machine. Though its fretboard usually only has 14 frets clear of the body, its opportunities are endless, and throughout a player's journey, whether they just pluck on the weekends or make it their daily routine, their soul is constantly opening up to discovery. Here are a few of my favorites. These musicians that play the acoustic guitar have brought me a lot of joy over the years, and in a way, they've each influenced me when it comes to my own playing. This first is a really great one, and I hope that I'm turning you onto something new and exciting today by sharing with you some of my favorites. His name is Roy Smeck. He was born in 1900 in Reading, Pennsylvania, and he earned the nickname Wizard of the Strings. He played anything with tension: banjo, guitar, mandolin, lap steel. Sometimes he'd use a violin bow to fiddle his stringed instruments. Sometimes he'd use a pick or his fingers, and he'd even use his teeth. This was way before Jimmy Page and Stevie Ray Vaughan.

0: You know who else was great on the guitar? Richie Havens. He was flawlessly rhythmic and he had his own style. He played Woodstock. He was an advocate over the course of his career for peace and for civil rights. He loved the Beatles, and he even had his own signature guitar made by the Guild Company. Havens died way too soon. He was just 72 years old.
1: Nobody feels any pain.

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She played a dreadnought, which, in case you don't know, is a big-bodied acoustic guitar. Beautiful sound. She was loose on the fretboard. She was a local, a North Carolina legend, and I admired her. Let's listen to this little tune called But on the Other Hand, Baby.

0: You know, it takes a lot of courage to support yourself when singing, especially in front of an audience, because if you mess up, you have no one else to blame but yourself. But the best stay determined, and pretty soon there's no second guessing. On the show today, author C.J. Leed shares excerpts from her new novel, Headlights, which was inspired by John Denver, who was also a great guitar player and had his own style. C.J. would join us at the halfway point, but this live recording from Denver's Wildlife album, a little tune called This Old Guitar, is further testament to the power of music and how an instrument can unlock one's potential. As Denver sings, the guitar gave him his life.
1: This old guitar taught me to sing a love song.

0: It's the Great American Folk Show, a little place where we commune with you to share stories and sing some songs and talk to some good people with great voices. I'm Tom Brusso. It's great to have you with us today. Our show today is chill and acoustic, and as always, it features a lineup of extraordinary guests from around the world. We begin in Minneapolis, Minnesota, with piano player, singer, poet, and songwriter Scotty Miller, whose music is inspired by love and life and landscape. It is Scotty Miller on the Great American Folk Show.
1: Hello, Tom. It's Scotty Miller coming to you from Minneapolis, Minnesota. Thank you so much for having me on your show, the Great American Folk Show on Prairie Public Radio. And hello to you all across North Dakota and in Fargo. I'm coming to you from Minneapolis, and it's just an honor to be here with you today. Some of my earliest musical influences were, well, in traditional piano studies, there were a lot of classical, so Mozart and Beethoven and Chopin and Schubert and Schumann. And then shortly thereafter, heavy jazz influences, especially by Chick Corea, Thelonious Monk, Charlie Parker, Oscar Peterson, and that continued on through high school into my studies at Berklee College of Music in Boston. What am I up to now? Boy, I tell you, I'm deep in the giving birth to our three-year project of my new album, my new orchestral album, Hello Pain, and just thrilled to share that with you guys today. It features 56 beautiful human beings breathing their heart and soul into this album, including the Budapest Scoring Orchestra, 50 pieces strong, as well as my core band, Greg Schutte on drums, Dan Carpell on acoustic bass, Tom Brooks on guitar, and of course, my right arm of this project, arranger, orchestrator, and violinist, Sierra Elise Hill. It's just been the project of a lifetime. We're just about in our third year, and finally, Hello Pain is coming out on May 29th, and we are working on, we have a big orchestral release scheduled for the Parkway Theater in Minneapolis, Minnesota on Saturday, August 1st, and there's others to follow, but that is the main live release, which will feature the band along with an 11-piece orchestra with strings and winds. Title Hello Pain, you know, came through the emotional pain of a long-term breakup I was going through, as well as extreme physical pain. I fractured a vertebrae in my back while I was trying to move my upright piano down the hallway to make room for some new carpeting. And so I was in both kinds of pain, and recalled something one of my good friends, my kind of spiritual guru friend, told me a few years back. I went to him with another physical issue that I had one time, and said, "Oh, Bill, I'm really hurting, you know, I'm really hurting." He's like, "Well, hello, pain." And I was like, "Well, that's a little insensitive, don't you think?" But we need to welcome pain as a touchstone to growth. Tom, thank you. Thanks to your listeners. All the very best from Minneapolis to you out in North Dakota. And I hope we can speak again soon. Thanks so much for having me.

You just heard a live session from Scotty Miller out of Minneapolis, Minnesota. Check out his new album, Hello Pain. You're listening to the Great American Folk Show. We're going to travel now to Copenhagen for our next guest, Kiara D., whose father and mother inspired her to one day play and sing, but who would also later discover her own voice by listening to the radio and the big pop stars that were playing. Thank God for the radio.

Hi there, my name is Kiara D, and I'm a singer-songwriter from Argentina, from Buenos Aires, and I'm also half German from Hamburg. But at the moment, I am based in Copenhagen, Denmark, and loving to live here. Been here now the past 6 years, and I've also lived here a few different times in my life, and it's really my favorite city to be in Copenhagen. The whole reason why we first got here to begin with, my family and I, is because my dad's job made us move around every 3 to 4 years as I was growing up. So we lived in many different places, like different cities in Germany, in Portugal. Also, I went to university in London to study music at Goldsmiths University. So yeah, I'm very used to living in different places and changing a lot. But I would say that the most constant thing I've always had is music. It's a really sweet story, but my dad, when he was living in Budapest at the time, this was before he met my mom, before there was any kids in the picture, he bought a piano. Apparently he got a really good deal on an acoustic upright piano, and his idea was to keep it so that one day in the future, when he does have kids of his own, that they can learn to play music. And I just think that that's so sweet, because it definitely worked on me. And it's not like he's a pianist or a musician at all. My mom, she can sing beautifully. And the, let's say, musicality is definitely coming from that side. But nobody played instruments in my family. And yeah, I was just so lucky that it was always sitting there in our living room. And as soon as I was tall enough to reach the keys, playing it, and my parents luckily got me a teacher. So really, I've been playing music since then, around 4 or 5 years old. And then when I listened to, I would say, Adele for the first time, I realized, wow, I can do that too. I can play and sing and write songs all together. So that was really an inspiring moment for me, for sure. And I'm so happy about my new song that's come out. It's called Reminisce. And that one was made on the guitar, actually, another instrument that I brought in later on in my life. And I love that song so much. I'm lucky enough to be engaged. And it was a song I wrote about all my feelings and all the reminiscing that I was doing while falling in love and seeing my partner in the beginning. We've known each other for a long time, so it's really that feeling of looking back and noticing all of those small moments that led to where you are now. So I hope you enjoy the song, and thank you so much for having me here.

0: You're listening to the Great American Folk Show. My name is Tom Brousseau. Seemingly innocent people are waking up on the side of the highway with no memory of how they got there, wearing the skin of victims they've allegedly never met. And they each share one haunting detail. A strand of a stranger's hair is tied around their tongue. If this doesn't intrigue you, then I don't know what. It is the back cover of best-selling author C.J. Leeds' new horror novel, Headlights, which is set in Denver and inspired by John Denver.
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0: Headlights protagonist, Special Agent Dan Stansfield, is ready for a change. Burnt out and defeated by the job, it is his last day with the FBI. But before he can turn in his badge, he's summoned back to Denver, the city he ran for 4 years, with a chilling message: it is happening again. Headlights hits the stands on June 9th and will no doubt be an awesome summer read. Author C.J. 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
2: My name is C.J. Lead. My project as a writer is really kind of trying to document this American space we inhabit. I live on the road currently and have on and off over the years, and I've lived on every coast. And I love this place, and I think there's a lot to love, and I think there's a lot we can improve upon as well. But with each book, I'm really trying to paint a portrait of a place and have the characters and everything they're going through kind of reflect that place and vice versa, and really have the place be very much a character and in conversation with the other characters and look at the ways in which we're sort of born of our environments. This third book is a Colorado book through and through. I had a lot of fun with it. It is a horror novel. It's a detective story, but I think you can't write a Colorado horror novel without incorporating ghosts, cannibalism, cults, maybe even. There's a lot of history and story there, and the landscape itself is so formidable and sometimes foreboding, but also so beautiful. So all of that was kind of explored in this, as well as my deep and forever love of outlaw country. And I also got really into John Denver while writing this book, because how could I not?

Age 7. Mom says Annie's song makes you feel like the whole world will be okay. Normally, I agree. I think it sounds like there's nothing to be scared of and no whispers in the night or bad feelings or shadows, and there's only rocky mountains and clean air and flying and cowboy dancing and horses. That's how the movie makes me feel and every John Denver song. Pine trees and airplanes and John's leather hat. We live in the part of Colorado with packed dirt and buildings, the mountains far off. But John and Annie and Take Me Home are all the way in the mountains, in the trees, beside big rushing water. Are we really going to go to Aspen, I ask, like John and Annie? So that is from the beginning of the book in a flashback when my main character is a child. And growing up, I spent a lot of time in Colorado, and I always felt that Denver maybe wasn't as pretty as the mountains. That was kind of my impression. I grew up in Texas, so I had flat land at home. So it wasn't particularly thrilling to me to be in new flat land near the mountains. And I always wanted to get into the mountains. But in the course of writing this book, I really have fallen in deep love with the Great Plains and the fact that there is this plain city that abuts these huge mountains. It's the very end of this expanse that stretches across America. It's amazing. And also, I watched the made-for-TV biopic about John Denver called Take Me Home a number of times and read John Denver's autobiography. And he's a fascinating guy. And I think his music is so evocative of a landscape and so celebratory of a landscape. And it's nostalgic and beautiful. And I might have used it to make it a little bit scary in this book, but it's very much a celebration of beautiful music.

0: on page 25. It almost never rains in Colorado. Everyone here will tell you that. Over 300 days of sun a year. They say it like a TV slogan they're paid to repeat, as if the whole state were an insistent advertisement of itself. I sit in my car in the night, rain falling hard. And then it goes on from there. At this point in writing, I was definitely listening to The Rain Never Falls in Denver.
1: Oh, the rain never falls in Denver.
0: And this scene leads into a roadhouse scene, and I love American kind of dive bars, roadhouses, and how they are kind of so universal here, but also so reflective of the individual spaces. In this one, I included a lot of photos of folks on 14ers with cardboard signs and Odell and the old Bronco D and, you know, all these kind of things that are like very Colorado things. And I had a lot of fun with it, and obviously some like taxidermy. So that was kind of the feeling I was getting there. And Coloradans do seem very proud of their very sunny landscape, as probably they should be.

page 85, my main character is going back to his childhood home. He was adopted after a very, very horrific thing happened when he was very young with his birth parents. And he was adopted by this wonderful, slightly older couple with a very large, stately home in Cherry Hills in Denver. And he is afraid to go back because they've passed and it's too painful. Additionally, the house itself is very haunted. So this is from that section. The looming homes, larger than anyone needs, the trees, the quiet. I grip the wheel as hard as I can and force myself to take the turns. I remind myself I am choosing this, driving into the night, headed back to a place I swore I'd never return to in the whole of my life, a place I couldn't make myself go before. I remind myself I am choosing all of this. At least I know there'll be whiskey. Once again, the private drive, the overgrown trees, the outskirts of Cherry Hills, remembering that first time driving down the tree tunnel with the social worker. This time I just go, don't let myself hesitate like yesterday. I shove my foot to the pedal and I surge forward, hitting the downed branch, pushing through all the leaves and vines until I am out on the other side. I don't realize I've been holding my breath until I reach the clearing. 100 meters of lawn in front of me, the long winding gravel drive illuminated only by my headlights. The house is dark, the gardens dead and rotted, the vines barely clinging to life, still climbing up the grand over-the-top walls of Wiligo Manor. I haven't seen the great stone structure in 4 years. Music pushes its way in, moves along the edges of the house, the sides of my skull. Dolly, Waylon, Hank. As if the space in between molecules pushed into me by the night wind. All the songs, all the life and memories. I shut off the engine. My hands are shaking. I get out, step foot on the grounds. I feel something waking. I feel all of them. So, you know, it's a ghost story. And I love incorporating this music into this haunted space.

page 209. I sort of remember coming in, the Woody Creek Tavern sign outside, Hannah bracing when she learned the outside tables were closed, making herself step into the small indoor space. The onslaught of music as we walked inside, the low-ceilinged, lively restaurant wallpapered with labeled photographs of patrons eating, partying, laughing. Over the photos, framed posters of Hunter S. Thompson's campaign for sheriff, framed art and photos of him and others. A disco ball hangs from the ceiling in the middle of the room, and on the other end by the door, there's a bar with six stools and a TV playing the news behind it. I love Woody Creek Tavern. I love Hunter S. Thompson. I love John Denver, who also is kind of all over the walls in there. And I think it's a very special place. And in this particular scene, I believe I do have Take Me Home Country Roads playing. Page 137. I'm standing on a mountain pass wearing cowboy boots, my nice jeans, a pearl snap, my cowboy hat, all black, a red bolo. The sun glints off the snow on the granite ridgeline, the Rockies surrounding me on all sides. The wind blows harsh and cold. Lee Hazelwood plays from somewhere, everywhere, echoing up from the sheer canyons to the mountaintops. Your sweet love. I think this is one of the greatest songs of all time, and just Lee Hazelwood just kind of gives the best highway music. It's so dreamy, it's so romantic, it's so full and nostalgic and wistful, and this song becomes very important later in the book as well, and was one that I listened to on repeat a lot for the writing of it.

173. I'm running in the dark on the Highline Canal, beneath the cottonwoods, willows, green ash. I've been running, I don't know how far, how long, headed back toward the house. You know, Blaze was never afraid, not of anything. He sang things that could have gotten him killed, but he did it anyway. He looked out for people, did right by them. Rose talking to me in the motel, the sun shining in through the shades, Blaze Foley's voice playing on our little tape player. For me, it was John Denver. For her, it was Blaze. She talks about him all the time, how he was living in Texas in the Reagan era when he put out that song Oval Room. I always thought his songs were kind of lonely, a little sad. I liked the president one, but the others, the ones she played again and again, like they held the answers to everything. As a kid, they just made me feel sad. Or maybe they just made me feel. Oh.

I love Blaze Foley. I think nobody talks about Blaze Foley enough. Obviously, I mentioned I did grow up in Texas and I had musician parents. And I just think he was one of the greats, was a really special one, and is very worth a deep dive if anybody doesn't know about him and his life. He was called the Duct Tape Messiah for wearing duct tape on his suits. And he was a really special guy, and his music is very special. And one of his songs becomes very important in this book as well.

Colorado, to me, has always been a very Western place, and I really played with that here. I know that's not everyone's association, and there's plenty of other stuff. There was On the Road. Denver was, a big con man city for a while. There's obviously the Rockies themselves and the sports folks and the cannabis industry and all these other things. But for me, it's always been a very Western place. My Colorado family always say very proudly, Denver is a cow town. And I had a lot of fun playing with that and exploring that with the music in this book, and also celebrating the landscape, the music, the people. It really felt like a pretty beautiful thing to get to do. And I hope that anyone who reads it feels that expansive feeling that standing in Colorado or listening to any of these musicians kind of elicits.

0: 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When I have free time, I pay my old friend Kenny Holwanker a visit. Known him for many years. He runs Kenny's Music in Grand Forks, North Dakota, which recently celebrated its 45th year in business, and I think that's pretty cool. Recently, I was shopping for a preamp and a pickup for my acoustic guitar, and I found a Seymour Duncan Woody at Kenny's, which fits right in the sound hole. This is what I used to use back in the day, so I was glad to know that they still make them. And as for a preamp, and this is the thing that kind of brings power to the pickup, even though they're a standard, I never considered a Boss GE7 before, but at the moment, somehow just made sense to me. And the combination of a magnetic sound hole pickup and a 7-band EQ sounds perfect to my ear. I'll be in Medora, North Dakota, playing all summer long, right downtown in the evening. And now I'm set for the stage. What I love most about Kenny's Music is that they'll do pretty much anything for their customers. Their employees are knowledgeable, always knowledgeable salespeople and talented musicians themselves. The gentleman who helped me with my purchase was no exception, Joe McCulley. He was playing the piano the day that I was there. He was very good at it. I asked him if he knew the song Ripple by the Grateful Dead, and he went right into it. It was a lot of fun. We sang a bit of that song together. Joe grew up in Grand Forks, North Dakota, later attended North Dakota State University to study music, and went on to University of Mary in Bismarck. And I remember his father, Charlie McCulley, from high school. He was a music teacher at Central, and he inspired kids to sing and to sing out loud and to love the material that they were singing. Sadly, Charlie passed away in 2009. He's greatly missed. Everybody loved him, including myself. But Joe carries on his father's love of music and has a strong, soulful voice. And I might also mention that he can pretty much play any instrument that he wants to. I asked him if he'd share a couple of tunes sometime on the Great American Folk Show, and I'm so glad that he took me up on the offer. So here's Joe McCulley, live from Kenny's Music in Grand Forks, North Dakota.
1: Okay, awesome. Well, thanks, Tom. This song is entitled Crossroad. It sort of came to me. I had some extra time after I moved back to Grand Forks and getting settled here. I think I was trying to get some things done. I had to get my car's oil changed or something, and I ended up going somewhere and just opening the Bible and reading some Psalms, I think, and then some words came to me, and then I just kind of went with it. And so this one's called Crossroad.

0: That was Joe McCulley live at Kenny's Music in Grand Forks, North Dakota. And you know, a place like Kenny's Music speaks to what a supportive music community in a place like Grand Forks can do. In just a minute, you'll hear about another far-flung part of the country that has one too. In North Dakota, especially Fargo, and years ago Grand Forks, a company called Jade Presents booked countless shows and sold tickets to generations of music fans. Over many summers, Jade brought scores of nationally and globally acclaimed acts to places like Bluesstem Amphitheater in Moorhead and the lot adjacent to the former Fargo Brewing. I mean, the Avett Brothers and Wilco, you name it. But on social media this week, as word spread of Jade Presents closing, many North Dakota music enthusiasts recalled shows by local bands in wonderfully gritty venues like the Aquarium in Fargo. And for me, I go back to Jade Nielsen, the namesake behind Jade Presents, to the Westward Ho in Grand Forks. He booked plenty of shows there. And in fact, he booked a few of my own at the Empire in the early 2000s with a classical violinist by the name of Hilary Hahn. That show was so much fun. So, a shout out and a big thank you to Jade Presents. Music is a tough business to be in these days. Here's to everyone trying to carry it on. You're listening to the Great American Folk Show. Wherever you may be listening from, thank you for that. For our final stop, we're going to go up north to Alaska, the town of Juneau, for a live session with Taylor Dallas Vidic. Her new album dropped not too long ago. It's called Cat and Mouse. Gorgeous record. But first, Taylor is going to join us to talk about the vibrant music scene there.
1: Hi, this is Taylor Dallas Vidic. I am coming to you from Juneau, the capital of Alaska. Juneau is in the panhandle of Alaska, the southeast region. We are the only continental capital that doesn't have any roads in or out. So choosing to be a musician and an artist in this place is very unique because our access, our literal physical access to the outside world, is really impacted. And that has heavily shaped my artistry. For one, it's put me in deeper connection with the musicians in Alaska that are choosing to become recording artists, especially the musicians in Juneau. There is a small group of us. We go by the Muskeg Collective. We are a collection of songwriters who have all decided to and gone through the process of recording and releasing albums. Shout out to my pals who patiently waited for me to be the last member of the collective to join, to get to have that title of independent recording artist as of April 24th when my debut album Cat and Mouse arrived anywhere you listen to music. This collective is really incredible because of the support system that it provides to all of us. We have long, dark winters and it rains all the time here year-round, so we need a lot of joy bringing things to do inside, and music is one of those things. I grew up in Juneau and I continue to want to live here and live in Alaska, largely because of this incredible community that uplifts each other and celebrates each other. Yeah, I'm really excited for all the cool stuff that's coming out of our state and out of Juneau, and I'm excited for the world to get to continue to notice what we've got cooking.

And that's our show for today. We'd like to thank you for listening. Opening theme by Sean Watkins in Los Angeles, California. 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Mary Jones is the talent producer. Eric Detheringe is the producer and editor. Lizzie Brousseau helps out with the digital realm. My name is Tom Brousseau. May you always find that sun. 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
1: I'm John DiLiberto, and you're hearing an Echo's Memorial Day soundscape from PRX. When I made this Memorial Day soundscape show 2 years ago, I said while Memorial Day is traditionally a time to remember those who have died while serving in the U.S. Armed Forces, that I also wanted to memorialize those losing their lives in the current days of violence like Ukraine. The next year, I added in Gaza, and now we've got the war in Iran. So today, we need to remember all those lost in violence. We remember those and too many more on this Echoes Memorial Day soundscape.

You're hearing an Echoes Memorial Day soundscape from PRXN. I'm John DiLiberto. Today we remember those who we've lost in war, and not just soldiers, but those innocents who have left the planet due to collateral and sometimes intentional damage from war. I have songs from a woman born in Israel of Jewish and Iraqi parents, a band who are Russian refugees following the Ukrainian war, and a song inspired by World War I, but is also a Vietnam War protest song. But let's start with Steve Roach and Michael Shreve. This song is kind of in the original spirit of Memorial Day. This is March of Honor.

Sharon Van Etten, the song called Memorial Day, and it's all part of an Echoes Memorial Day soundscape. That came out of a tune called After the Final War by Richard Ashe. And before that, a song that is really special to me. It's by Jamshid Sharifi. Back in 2002, we did an anniversary requiem show for 9/11, and we asked several musicians to give us some music that they had written inspired by that event. Jamshid Sharifi hadn't written anything yet, but he did when we asked him to, and he came up with this beautiful track called Requiem, and subsequently he put it on his album called One. David Darling before that with War is Outdated, off an album called Prayer for Compassion, All Need That. And The Zombies, a song I always played on our Echoes Memorial Day soundscapes, Butcher's Tale, subtitled Western Front 1914, is written by Chris White from The Zombies, and he also sang that tune, which is pretty unusual because they had a great lead singer, Colin Blunstone, but they decided to let Chris White do the vocals on this one. It's off a great album called Odyssey and Oracle. And Steve Roach and Michael Shree from their album The Leaving Time, we heard March of Honor. Stay with me, I've got more music for an Echoes Memorial Day soundscape as we continue from PRX. If you still love to have music in its physical form, then check out the Echoes CD of the Month Club. 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

You're hearing an Echoes Memorial Day soundscape from PRXN. I'm John DiLiberto. Coming up, another one of those tracks that we play on just about all of these Memorial Day shows. It's by Hilmar Orn Hilmarsson. But let's start with Ingmar Bacall. She is a wonderful singer. She was born in Tel Aviv. Her mother is Jewish. Her father is Iraqi. And she was living in America for quite a while. And she recorded this great album called Song of Songs, produced by Carmen Rizzo. She then went back to Israel, was in the army. In fact, she was in military intelligence for a while. And since then, she has gone completely off the grid. But she left us with this beautiful album called Song of Songs. Here's Ingmar Bacall with Battle of Jerusalem.

The Art of Dying, or Ars Moriendi, Hilmar Örn Hilmarsson, Icelandic composer. He's in that whole Sigur Rós world. It's from an album called Children of Nature that came out a long time ago now. I play that every Memorial Day show. That came out of Gustavo Santaolalla, and the title theme from his soundtrack to the TV series called The Last of Us, and Ingmar Bacall, up at the top, Battle of Jerusalem, from her release, Song of Songs, came out in 2017, and sadly, it's the only album she has recorded. She has definitely just gone completely off the grid since then. Coming up, I've got Hammock. If you want to get a playlist for today's show, you will find it on our website. That is at echoes.org. That's echoes, echoes.org. O-R-G. Here's a track from Vela. They are a Russian duo, but they left that country towards the beginning of the Ukrainian war. They are now refugees living in Armenia, the last I heard. They put out this beautiful album called Sentimental Craving for Beauty. It was an Echoes CD of the month. Here they are with Broken Toy.

Anya Rainey, great Polish composer, in a song called Kyiv, of course, inspired by the war in Ukraine. And that came out of Hammock with Gold Star Mothers off their album Maybe They Will Sing For Us Tomorrow. Up at the top, Vela, Broken Toy from the album Sentimental Craving for Beauty, all part of an Echoes Memorial Day soundscape today. I'm John DiLiberto. Thank you so much for being with me in this first hour of the show. Jeff Towne is the producer of Echoes. 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Additional funding comes from our PRX affiliate stations. War is still with us, so we continue to remember in the next hour with music by Hans Zimmer from his score to The Thin Red Line, and Brian Eno meditates on the world's destructive impulses from his album Forever and Ever No More. It's ahead as we remember on an Echoes Memorial Day soundscape.

I'm John DiLiberto, and you're hearing an Echo's Memorial Day soundscape from PRX. Memorial Day is a time of remembrance and meant to honor those lost in wars past. But these days, there is always a war going on, and some that don't seem to end as the Russian invasion of Ukraine passes the four-year mark. Then we have Israel's retaliatory war in Gaza, and finally, our own war in Iran. I've got a song in this set inspired by the Ukrainian War by John Durant from his album Momentarily. It's called Rockets on Kyiv.

John Durant. I have music by him, as well as a poem of death. It's all ahead on An Echo's Memorial Day Soundscape. Here's Johnny Fallout with a sentiment I can appreciate: Delete War.

You're hearing an Echoes Memorial Day soundscape from PRX, and I'm John DiLiberto. We're continuing our journey through laments, celebrations, and calls for peace on this Memorial Day show. Frightens me to think that while we're lamenting one mass shooting, another one takes place almost before you can shed a tear. Remembrance and prayers just aren't enough anymore, if they ever were. I don't know if music is either, but it's what I've got right now, and I hope it helps you in these days. Coming up, I have a song that's been a perennial on the show. It's from Hans Zimmer's score to the movie The Thin Red Line. But let's start with Lorena McKennitt from her collection of random tracks called Lost Souls. This is Breaking of the Sword.

John Durant playing electric guitar there on a really nice album called Momentarily, and a song that totally fits on today's show and echoes Memorial Day soundscape. It's called Rockets on Kiev. Hans Zimmer before that with Journey to the Line. We get about half of that track. I usually play the whole 9 minutes or so, but I came out of it a little early today. Journey to the Line, what a great track that he has kind of revisited many times in his film scores. And Lorena McKennitt, up at the top, Breaking of the Sword. Stay with me. I've got more music from a Memorial Day soundscape as we continue from PRX. We don't just play the music on Echoes, we talk to the artists who make the music. And you can hear those interviews on demand with the Echoes podcast. From Brian Eno to Lorena McKennitt, we hear the story behind the music and musicians. 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

0: You're hearing an Echo's Memorial Day soundscape from PRX, and I'm John DiLiberto. We're going to go non-stop in this part of the show. It's going to include Hybrid, Deborah Martin and Eric Volo, Brian Eno, and Moya Brennan. But let's start with Jamie Sieber and Kim Rosen. They put out a beautiful album just a little while back called Feast of Losses, where they took various poems, had them read by Kim Rosen over some beautiful looping cello orchestrations from Jamie Sieber. And this poem is just so poignant, and Kim Rosen does a great read on it. It's called When Death Comes.
1: When death comes, like the hungry bear in autumn. When death comes and takes all the bright coins from his purse to buy me and snaps the purse shut. When death comes like the measles pox. When death comes like an iceberg between the shoulder blades. I want to step through the door full of curiosity, wondering, what is it going to be like? That cottage of darkness. And therefore I look upon everything as a brotherhood and a sisterhood. And I look upon time as no more than an idea, and I consider eternity as another possibility. And I think of each life as a flower, as common as a field daisy, and as singular. And each name a comfortable music in the mouth, ending as all music does, towards silence. And each body a lion of courage, and something precious to the earth

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I don't want to find myself sighing and frightened, or full of argument. I don't want to end up simply having visited this world.

0: You're hearing an Echoes Memorial Day soundscape, and we started that set off with Jamie Sieber and Kim Rosen with When Death Comes. And the lyrics there were a poem by Mary Oliver. It's from their album called Feast of Losses. Hybrid after that with End of the World from Black Halo, and Deborah Martin and Eric Volo in there from their latest album, Kinishba. And we heard Heart of the Warrior off of that. Brian Eno with a very downer tune from a pretty much very downer album called Forever and Ever No More. It was an Echo CD of the month. There Were Bells, the name of that track. Brian Eno lamenting the state of the world and our tendency towards violence. And Moya Brennan at the end from her album Canvas, Children of War. Children are the biggest casualties of war, and if they don't die directly, they are scarred emotionally forever. Beautiful track from the singer from Clannad. And that brings us to an end of an Echoes Memorial Day soundscape. I hope I provided some solace on this day. Be careful out there. I'm John DiLiberto. Jeff Town is the producer of the show. 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

The title of that is Dig This Samba. That comes from guitarist Phil Fest. I'm Bob Studebaker. Welcome. Welcome to jazz. A lot of good things on the way, all made possible by your support. Thank you for that. Patricia Barber now, and Cole Porter's Easy

Bob Snyder and Joe Locke, Last Tango in Paris. The Jim Cullum Jazz Band with Clark Terry right before that. Nobody knows the trouble I've seen. I'm Bob Studebaker, a singer from Wales, is next. This is Ian Shaw.

this isn't just Midsummer Madness. A passing glance, a moment.

trumpeter Al Hood and his H2 Jazz Tet, Cleopatra's Asp, is the title of that. Doc Severinsen wrote it. David Benoit now, Sunrise on Mansion Row.

a sincere and spirited heart song. That's music of pianist Max Leek. It is your authentic and genuine David J. here jazzing up this hour along with you. It's saxophonist Eric Alexander to play It's All in the Game just ahead. That right after the distinctive clarinet of Pee Wee Russell. And it all depends.

remembering the energetic organist Akiko Tsuruga as we heard her delivering Jay's Groove from her album Oriental Express. David Jay running on the track alongside of you this hour, changing tempo a bit now, the solo piano artistry of Ray Bryant on Round Midnight.

good to you. There's nothing in this world too good for a girl so sweet and true. Honey, ain't it good to you? Bought you a fur coat for Christmas, a diamond ring, big Cadillac car, and everything. 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Honey, ain't it good to you?

first musician inducted into the Oklahoma Jazz Hall of Fame. That's Claude the Fiddler Williams, and gee, baby, ain't I good to you. Here now the First Lady of Nashville Jazz, B.G. Adair, to play Nancy with a Laughing Face.

That's a nice touch there at the end. That's Ralph Sharon and his trio with An Affair to Remember. Prior to that, quite a collaboration. Heard the Manhattan Transfer teaming up with Asleep at the Wheel to do the Moton Swing. Sure hope you have enjoyed this hour together. We've got time for one more to wrap up the set. It's Paul Grabowski and Angels.

opting for his tenor sax on that tune, Evening, Ken Poplowski and his quintet. Your tried and true jazz radio host, David Jay here, dishing up all this great jazz your way. Classic Billie Holiday in just a moment with Stormy Weather. Right after, Benny Carter plays a sweet muted trumpet on All Alone.

blues walked in and met me. If he stays away, old rocking chair will get me. All I do is pray.

Oh, yeah, that is one of the great tunes to come out of the swing era, Don't Be That Way, as done by Gene Harris. Here now the first great Miles Davis quintet with John Coltrane, doing Surrey with the Fringe on Top.

Yeah, that is Mr. Hip himself, Mark Murphy, out front of the longtime resident Balcony Big Band from Pittsburgh, doing I Concentrate on You. 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

From the landmark 1963 John Coltrane Johnny Hartman sessions, a deeply emotive They Say It's Wonderful. In fact, that entire album, so noteworthy, it's inducted into the Grammy Hall of Fame. We also heard Bill Holman's big band with a tasty arrangement of Star Eyes just prior to that. This hour of great listener-supported jazz, wrapping up with an acoustic, Paul Bollenbach, doing Fields of

Tommy Flanagan on a relatively restrained Lover Come Back. David J. right here at your side with a fresh pot of jasmine tea as well. More jazz ahead for you with Jay Hogar doing Stardust right after UK-based pianist Roy Powell playing Rendezvous.

The founding father of the Third String Movement, pianist John Lewis, with his elegant and soulful variations on one of Parker's moods. It's New Orleans trumpeter Leroy Jones leading a quintet up next on KTWV.

Ann Hampton Callaway with her own very Largo embellishment on the first time, with some touching and tender tenor sax work of Bob Mintzer. Changing gears for us now, it's guitarist Rodney Jones in a Wes-inspired mood, doing

That is one very hip late 90s session led by the great Ray Brown, backed by his trio with special guest Diana Krall on I Thought About You. Yes, listener-supported jazz radio can and does live thanks to your support. That is much appreciated. It's guitarist Mark Whitfield topping off the hour for us now with It Never Entered My Mind.

0: want family photos that will last for millennia? This is Sandra Tinglow with the Lowdown on Science. We're generating more data than ever. Yet, digital data is at risk of being lost forever due to corrupted hard drives. But Microsoft Research's Project Silica team has an idea. They developed a special thin glass that can store about 5 terabytes of data. That's 1 million high-definition photos. Data is engraved into glass platters using laser pulses as 3D pixels. So it can't deteriorate like a hard drive. Each platter is predicted to be able to store data for 10,000 years. Now your descendants will never forget you, unless they break the glass. Kids!
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0: This song came to Joshua Ray Walker right after he got a devastating health update.
1: I was told that my disease had actually been restaged to stage four. They thought my cancer had spread from the colon to the lungs. And I wrote Ain't Dead Yet.
0: Joshua shares that story, which turned around in a very positive way. And he performs live on the next World Cafe.

0: Want family photos that will last for millennia? This is Sandra Tinglo with the Lowdown on Science. We're generating more data than ever. Yet, digital data is at risk of being lost forever due to corrupted hard drives. But Microsoft Research's Project Silica team has an idea. They developed a special thin glass that can store about 5 terabytes of data. That's 1 million high-definition photos. Data is engraved into glass platters using laser pulses as 3D pixels. So it can't deteriorate like a hard drive. Each platter is predicted to be able to store data for 10,000 years. Now your descendants will never forget you, unless they break the glass. Kids!
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1: 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I'm Amy Martinez.
2: And I'm Steve Inskeep. Many people in Washington, D.C. know the journalists Peter Baker and Susan Glasser. Susan writes for The New Yorker. Her husband, Peter, is a White House correspondent for The New York Times. They sent their son, Theo Baker, to Stanford University a few years ago. He joined the school paper and broke a story that forced the university president to

0: This song came to Joshua Ray Walker right after he got a devastating health update.
1: I was told that my disease had actually been restaged to stage four. They thought my cancer had spread from the colon to the lungs. And I wrote Ain't Dead Yet.
0: Joshua shares that story, which turned around in a very positive way. And he performs live on the next World Cafe.

0: Want family photos that will last for millennia? This is Sandra Tinglo with the Lowdown on Science. We're generating more data than ever. Yet, digital data is at risk of being lost forever due to corrupted hard drives. But Microsoft Research's Project Silica team has an idea. They developed a special thin glass that can store about 5 terabytes of data. That's 1 million high-definition photos. Data is engraved into glass platters using laser pulses as 3D pixels. So it can't deteriorate like a hard drive. Each platter is predicted to be able to store data for 10,000 years. Now your descendants will never forget you, unless they break the glass. Kids!
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1: 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I'm A. Martinez.
2: And I'm Steve Inskeep. It is hard to trace the money for President Trump's Board of Peace. This international body formed to support reconstruction of Gaza was set up like an exclusive club. Lifetime membership for countries was supposed to cost $1 billion. The World Bank administers the funds, but the official account has not received any contributions from donor countries, including the United States. So where did the money go? Abigail Hausloner broke the story in the Financial Times.
3: This started as a tip that I was exploring about the legality of the board to begin with, to be able to receive money and spend money. And in talking to people who are intimately familiar with this setup, I found out there is no money that has been put in to this account managed by the World Bank.
2: And that is clear to you from talking with sources, people who know.
3: That's from talking to five different sources with direct knowledge.
2: Okay.
3: Confirmed.
2: $0.
3: That's right.
2: Does that mean that nobody paid the money?
3: No. So what's interesting is there have been some donations to the board. They have just gone around this mechanism that was set up for this purpose. So

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1: This song came to Joshua Ray Walker right after he got a devastating health update.
2: I was told that my disease had actually been restaged to stage four. They thought my cancer had spread from the colon to the lungs. And I wrote Ain't Dead Yet.
1: Joshua shares that story, which turned around in a very positive way, and he performs live on the next World Cafe.

0: Want family photos that will last for millennia? This is Sandra Tinglo with the Lowdown on Science. We're generating more data than ever. Yet, digital data is at risk of being lost forever due to corrupted hard drives. But Microsoft Research's Project Silica team has an idea. They developed a special thin glass that can store about 5 terabytes of data. That's 1 million high-definition photos. Data is engraved into glass platters using laser pulses as 3D pixels. So it can't deteriorate like a hard drive. Each platter is predicted to be able to store data for 10,000 years. Now your descendants will never forget you, unless they break the glass. Kids!
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0: its specialized genetic tools could fight plastic pollution. Plastic may last centuries, but fungus just clocked in for cleanup duty.
1: The Lowdown on Science is a production of LAist 89.3.
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5: It's Morning Edition from NPR News. I'm A. Martinez.
6: And I'm Steve Inskeep. It is hard to trace the money for President Trump's Board of Peace. This international body formed to support reconstruction of Gaza was set up like an exclusive club. Lifetime membership for countries was supposed to cost $1 billion. The World Bank administers the funds, but the official account has not received any contributions from donor countries, including the United States. So where did the money go? Abigail Hausloner broke the story in the Financial Times.
7: This started as a tip that I was exploring about the legality of the board to begin with, to be able to receive money and spend money. And in talking to people who are intimately familiar with this setup, I found out there is no money that has been put in to this account managed by the World Bank.
6: And that is clear to you from talking with sources, people who know.
7: That's from talking to five different sources with direct knowledge.
6: Okay.
7: Confirmed.
6: $0.
7: That's right.
6: Does that mean that nobody paid the money?
7: No. So what's interesting is there have been some donations to the board. They have just gone around this mechanism that was set up for this purpose. So instead, and this has been done in a sort of secretive roundabout way, but we've learned about donations from the United Arab Emirates and from Morocco. There may also have been from private groups that we don't know about that have gone directly into the JP Morgan account that the board has direct access to. What's noteworthy about that is there's no requirement there, right, that they report, that anyone reports who's donating, how much, how it's being spent, whereas the World Bank account allows the donor countries to have a say effectively in sort of policy that guides this spending. With this, there's no such reporting requirement. It's a private bank account. We only know that some of this money is meant to go towards Palestinian police training, towards the board's salaries.
6: But has any money gone to Gaza?
7: No. This fund was established and the Board of Peace was established with the idea that this was going to be this international body to oversee the rebuilding of post-war Gaza. None of this money is being spent inside Gaza. There's still no Palestinian transitional government operating inside Gaza.
6: There's nobody to receive the money.
7: There's no one to receive the money is what the Board of Peace says. Yeah. There's also been no resolution to the laws or regulations.

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1: This song came to Joshua Ray Walker right after he got a devastating health update.
2: I was told that my disease had actually been restaged to stage four. They thought my cancer had spread from the colon to the lungs. And I wrote Ain't Dead Yet.
1: Joshua shares that story, which turned around in a very positive way. And he performs live on the next World Cafe.
3: You can hear the World Cafe at 10 Central, 9 Mountain, right after Into the Music with me, Mike Olson, here on Prairie Public. That's coming up right after the news.

There's one for hurricane season. That's a Blue Rodeo right there in 5 days in May. Very memorable. Blue Rodeo, of course, band out of Canada. Great sound. She's out of Canada as well. Here's Sarah McLachlan.

Yeah, yeah, what a groove. That is Tony Joe White. That one called Homemade Ice Cream. Yeah, pretty good, huh? Sarah McLachlan got us started. I'm Mike Olson. You're listening to Into the Music here on Prairie Public. Let's Tony sing for us as well. Here's the great Tony Joe White.

Yeah, that is guitarist Ronnie Earl right there. His tribute to another fine guitar player associated with that Georgia sound coming out of Macon, Dwayne Allman. That song was called Skyman. Ronnie Earl and the Broadcasters. Tony Joe White got that started with a rainy night in Georgia. I'm Mike Olson. You're listening to Into the Music here on Prairie Public. We've got the World Cafe coming up 10 Central, 9 Mountain. Dwayne Allman, such a tasteful guitar player, teamed up with his friend Dickie Betts on this one. Dickie Betts wrote this little duet called Little Martha.

That is Eric Clapton, a song that Duane Allman first recorded with a group called The Cowboy, Boyer and Tolton. And great version, Duane. Or Eric Clapton picked up on it, of course, working with Duane Allman on that great Layla record. I'm Mike Olson. You're listening to Into the Music here on Prairie Public. Duane Allman, of course, killed in a motorcycle accident at a young age. At his funeral, Greg Allman performed this song. He'd written it. It was reportedly Duane's favorite song that Greg had written, that the Allman Brothers performed. Here are the Allman Brothers with Dickie Betts on guitar.

The Allman Brothers from Eat a Peach, right there in Melissa. He was a member of the Allman Brothers for a time, a little further down the road. Here's Derek Trucks and the Tedeschi Trucks Band. This is from their new one. It's called Future Soul.

Yes, one that Ellington Band first recorded. It's called Jeeps Blues, written for Johnny Hodges. His nickname was Jeep. John Handy performing that one for us. Started that off with, we heard from Brenna Whitaker, and I can't hear a word you say, Gary Clark Jr., doing one that was a hit on the AM radio back when. We listened to one called Vehicle. Let me be your vehicle, baby. Stay tuned. We've got the World Cafe that's coming up next. You're listening to Prairie Public, your news, music, and information service.

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2: This song came to Joshua Ray Walker after he got a devastating health update. He'd been battling cancer.
3: I was told that my disease had actually been restaged to stage four. They thought my cancer had spread from the colon to the lungs. And I wrote Ain't Dead Yet.
2: Coming up, he will talk about going in to record the title track to his new album, Ain't Dead Yet, the night before his lung surgery. And he'll share the story of what happened after and how things turned around in a very positive way. Joshua, who's now cancer-free, also shares other stories behind songs on the album, like the interaction with a fan who criticized him for playing country music without a cowboy hat on.
3: Said every hat's a cowboy hat if it's sitting on my head. And I don't say cool things very often, so I caught myself off guard, and I put it in my notes immediately, and it ended up becoming a song.
2: Joshua Ray Walker, today. I'm Raina Duras. It's World Cafe. You know, it's amazing how you can hear a song hundreds of times in your life and still never get pretty much any of the lyrics. If you asked me to sing this song for you, I would only know two words. Even Flow. It's Pearl Jam.

0: This is World Cafe. I'm Raina Duris. Joshua Ray Walker's new album is called Ain't Dead Yet. That title is defiant and very literal. Ain't Dead Yet was made before, during, and after Joshua found out he had cancer and was treated for it. At one point, they thought his cancer had spread from his colon to his lungs. That's when he wrote the title track. A couple of months later, he found out that the cancer had not spread. But coming up, he'll talk about grappling with his imminent mortality and how that affected him. His story has a lot of big emotions, but it isn't all heavy. His sense of humor and his appreciation for life shine through brightly. Our conversation is in just a moment, but we'll start with a live performance from Joshua Ray Walker for World Cafe, Ain't Dead Yet.
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0: Joshua Ray Walker performing Ain't Dead Yet for World Cafe. That is the title track and opening track of his new album. I'm Raina Duras. Joshua Ray Walker joins me today. Welcome to the World Cafe.
1: Thanks for having me on.
0: So happy to have you here. I know you started writing this album, I think about 3 years ago, but a lot has happened in your life since then and now. Could you take us back to the very beginning of working on this record? What was going on in your life?
1: Sure. I had just had some success from my first three records that I put out. I had played the Grand Ole Opry. I had played late night television. I had accomplished a lot of things I really thought I'd maybe never even get to do in my career. And it was time to go into the studio and make another original record. We did that in the summer of 2023. And it was going pretty well. I went and toured Europe. I came home. I got to open for the Killers in Reno. And on that second night of the residency, I had really terrible abdominal pain, ended up going to the ER in Reno. I had a perforated appendix, and they did a CT scan that revealed a mass in my colon. I had to fly back to Dallas to get more care, and eventually ended up finding out that I had cancer, and it derailed that whole rest of the year. We had another late night appearance with Jimmy Kimmel that December, and I actually found out I had cancer as I was leaving for the airport to fly to that appearance. And did the appearance, the Kimmel taping aired, I came home, and my entire calendar for 2024 was wiped because I had to go through chemotherapy and a couple big surgeries.
0: We'll talk about that a little bit. Before we get into it, though, how are you doing now?
1: I'm a year and a half cancer-free. I'm doing well. I'm building up my stamina and my endurance again, and I'm busy. I'm out on the road. This is the third record I've put out in less than a year.
0: Yes, we're going to chat about that.
1: I'm doing good.
0: I'm so glad to hear that you're doing well. So going back to when you first got that diagnosis, I mean, what was going through your head those first few days or those first few weeks?
1: When my doctor called and said that it was cancer, I was really just walking out the door to fly to LA. And so I came back inside and called my mom. I told my spouse and still had to go to the taping. So I rushed to the airport. I got there. I told some of the guys in the band, but I didn't want to let the whole team know until the taping was over. We did the taping, and then at the after party where we were supposed to be celebrating and waiting to watch, you know, the show air, I had to let my team know what was happening. And it was a very, a very mixed bag of emotions that night. I was on TV, but also, you know, I had to tell everyone I had cancer. It was a pretty wild, surreal experience.
0: Yeah, I can imagine that would be surreal and kind of overwhelming. You wrote a lot of music after the diagnosis, and we will talk about some of your other work in a bit. But I want to stay on this album, Ain't Dead Yet. How long after that diagnosis did it take you to go back to the songs that you had been working on for this album and start working on them again?
1: I'd say it took less than a year. I started working on new songs, writing new music. You know, I was writing a lot. I went through treatment, and I was told that my disease had actually been restaged to stage four. They thought my cancer had spread from the colon to the lungs. And I wrote Ain't Dead Yet around that time and went back into the studio and cut four more songs that ended up on the record. And at that time, we took the record out of the can and started listening back to the old mixes and reworking some lyrics, re-recording some of the tracks. And the album kind of saw its second iteration. And then when I found out that I actually didn't have stage four cancer, it was an anomaly. I had a lung surgery and found out that I was going to be okay. Not only was that not cancer, but my original colon cancer had also been healed from the chemotherapy I did. So I was actually in the clear. I got a clear report. then I opened up all the songs again and did a third version of the record. So this record has taken 3 years and three different tries to actually finish it, all at different stages of life, you know, before cancer, during cancer, and post-treatment. So, yeah, it's it took a long time to get this one finished.
0: There's a couple things that you said there that I just want to quickly touch on. First of all, the idea of being told, okay, this is now it's stage four. This is even worse than we thought. And then finding out, actually, no, it's better than we thought, is a real emotional roller coaster.
1: It was, yeah. And there's about 10 weeks in between finding that out, where I started planning for end of life care, you know, making some life decisions, to kind of maximize my what little bit of life I thought I had left.
0: Yeah.
1: I made a 1 year plan. And that was to finish everything creative I was working on at the time as a 1 year timeline. And even when I found out that I wasn't going to die, I decided to stick to the timeline anyway. And that's how I ended up finishing so much music in the last year.
0: And I read that a few of the songs that you recorded on this album, you actually recorded them the day before going into lung surgery.
1: Yeah, I recorded Ain't Dead Yet, Capital Letters, and Blue Jeans the night before my lung surgery.
0: Wow.
1: Because I was told that the surgery could potentially alter my voice. And so I booked some last minute studio time and cut those tracks that night.
0: Let's listen to a bit of Blue Jeans and we'll come back. We'll talk some more. This is Joshua Ray Walker, Blue Jeans on World Cafe.

0: On World Cafe, you just heard a bit of Blue Jeans from Joshua Ray Walker, my guest today. It's from his new album, Ain't Dead Yet. There is another song on here. There is a song that sounds like you're grappling with mortality. It's called Chasing Sunsets. I know you actually started writing this one before your diagnosis and you finished it after. How did this song change? We're going to hear you play it in a second.
1: There are quite a few lyrics

0: chasing sunset that much to match what I've been through. I think I had been pushing myself so long to try to get my music to break or to just make a career of this that, you know, being a traveling musician is just a lot of work. And I've always taken pride in the fact that I think I can outwork almost anyone. I've put my body and my mental health through a lot to say yes to all the opportunities that have come my way. And it was my birthday. I wrote that song, or wrote the hook, on my way to a write that was in LA. And it was on my birthday, and I left Dallas and drove 24 hours to LA straight to the writing session where we finished Chasing Sunsets. And then I started a Charlie Crockett tour. I think I was pretty burned out at the time. And so the lyrics were more referring to my burnout. And then eventually, you know, it took on a new meaning having to do with my health. Yeah. But yeah, that song and quite a few other songs on the record, the meaning changed to the lyrics in a sort of prophetic way.
1: Live for World Cafe, this is Joshua Ray Walker with Chasing Sunsets.

0: performing a song from his new album, Ain't Dead Yet. That is Joshua Ray Walker with Chasing Sunsets live for World Cafe. I'm Raina Duras. Joshua is my guest today. So this new album, Ain't Dead Yet, is the third of three that you wrote while recovering from cancer. You put out Tropicana in June of last year. And on October, you put out an album called Stuff. And I do want to talk about Stuff for a minute. It's an album where every song is from the perspective of an object at an estate sale. There's a bowling ball, a telephone, Barbie, a perfume, a brick. Could you talk a bit about the concept behind Stuff?
1: Sure. Yeah, you laid it out pretty simple. It's just like, you know, I grew up going to estate sales with my grandmother. Part of the way we made money as a family is we would flip things. And also my grandpa was a junker. I have a song called Dumpster Diving. And we would go around during bulk trash and pick things out of the trash that had value. We'd fix them, sell them, that sort of thing. I'd say we were pretty scrappy as a family. And I've always been very, I guess, nostalgic for those times with my grandparents. And I remember walking around estate sales as a kid and finding some of the things that were left over to be kind of sad. You know, they were just being used by somebody, and it might have been someone's favorite pair of shoes or, you know, even just a razor set, like a shaving set or whatever. It's such a personal thing that you touch and you use every day. And then it's just a dollar, you know, it's sitting there and it, you know, it doesn't hold a lot of value. I think I was trying to find value in my own existence while going through treatment, and I probably put some of that on these objects that I was writing about, just trying to figure out, you know, what my worth was, and mirroring that onto these inanimate objects.
0: You managed to make me feel very sad for a pair of shears on this album. I'm going to play a clip from that song now. Here's Shears from Joshua Ray Walker.

0: That's a bit of Shears from Joshua Ray Walker's album Stuff. He has a new album called Ain't Dead Yet. We're talking about that today on World Cafe. So on Stuff, you're singing from the perspective of these objects. And in the past, your songs have focused on characters or, in that case, there's things. On the new album, it does seem more autobiographical. Why did you shift to writing from your own perspective?
1: I think that I've realized over time, I never intended to write from characters' perspectives. It's just the way that I started writing. And I think that I realized that I was hiding behind those objects or those fictional characters to explore things about myself. And they've been a good tool. But I felt like it was time to just take ownership of what I was writing about and write some more autobiographical stuff. There have always been a few songs on each record that were from my perspective, whether it's Canyon on my first record or Voices from my second record, Flash Paper on my third record. There was always a little nugget of, some self in there. And a lot of times those were the songs that people connected with most. And so I just thought it was time to try to make a full record of songs where I'm speaking from my own perspective.
0: Was there any part of you that didn't want to be so straightforward and not hide behind something else? Was there part of you that maybe wanted to keep those things to yourself?
1: Yeah, it's hard. It's hard to be vulnerable in that way as a songwriter. I think we all try to write something witty or a good story or something because it gives you a chance to hide behind something. So it can be difficult to just lay it all out there in a song.
0: Well, I'm glad you said the word witty, because the next song we're going to hear you play starts with a line you actually did say yourself to somebody. It's the line, "Every hat's a cowboy hat if it's sitting on my head, just like every girl's a cowgirl if she's laying in my bed," on Outlaw. What was the context there? What was going on when you said that?
1: I actually just said the first part, but I don't have the guts to pull off the second one. I was out on the road. It was the same tour that I referenced a little while ago, out with Charlie Crockett on the West Coast after writing Chasing Sunsets. I followed him around for about a month. I was solo, tour managing myself, selling my own merch, driving the car around. And it was a brutal run. I was chasing his bus all over the West Coast. Lots of fun, but a lot of work, not a lot of sleep. And we were in San Luis Obispo, I think is how they pronounce it there. I would say San Luis Obispo. But and there's an ag school out there with a rodeo team.
0: What's an ag school? It's like an agricultural
1: school. And they had a rodeo team, and I had never been to Central California before. I didn't realize there were cowboys and stuff out there. So this young kid, he was probably in college, came up to me, and he was giving me a hard time at the merch table because he said, "I'm from Texas and I'm out in California playing country music, and I didn't have a cowboy hat." And I was probably, a little ragged. We'd been on the road a while, a little tired. And I delivered that line and said, "Every hat's a cowboy hat if it's sitting on my head." And I don't say cool things very often. So I caught myself off guard, and I probably fumbled the conversation right after that. But, I thought it was good enough. I put it in my notes immediately, and it ended up becoming a song.
0: Yeah. That's the kind of thing you think of that response in the shower hours later after that interaction happens usually.
1: Right. You're like, dang it. I should have said that. Yeah.
0: Is there anything else that you can tell us about writing the song before we hear you play it?
1: Outlaw?
0: Yeah.
1: I think one thing about, writing from my own perspective, something autobiographical, is people are complex, right? We have a lot of different facets to our personalities. And when you're writing about yourself, you can explore those different parts of yourself in a more exaggerated way. So just because I'm writing about myself on this record doesn't mean it's a fully formed version of myself that I may be portrayed out. It's more of a mental caricature of a part of my personality. So I think this outlaw character probably lives in the same world that like the Sexy After Dark character comes from, this overly confident version of myself. And yeah, it's nice. Like, you can explore all the different parts of your personality when you have 10 songs to spread it out over.
0: It feels like it would be a lot of fun to perform a song like that, where it's like, this is the cool version of me.
1: Right. I get to pretend that I have swagger during this song when I perform it.
0: Here it is. Lots of swagger. It's Outlaw Joshua Ray Walker on World Cafe.

0: Live for World Cafe, Joshua Ray Walker with Outlaw. His new album is called Ain't Dead Yet. Joshua Ray Walker has been my guest today on the show. That album is out now. It has been so lovely to have you today, Joshua. Thank you.
1: Yeah, thanks for having me on.
0: I'm Raina Duras, back in a moment with more World Cafe.
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0: is one for swaying back and forth too. 7 degrees from Frico. In a minute, a band who played the Tiny Desk earlier this year on World Cafe.
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I'm Raina Duras. 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They're called Sally Baby's Silver Dollars. 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First hit our radar when they were runners-up for the NPR Music Tiny Desk Contest. Earlier this year, they got to actually play the Tiny Desk, and they performed this song. It's called I've Got No More Tears Left to Cry. Sally Baby's Silver Dollars on the cafe. I got-

0: Green, taking you to the end of this hour. I'm still in love with you. Thank you again to my guest today, Joshua Ray Walker, and senior producer of World Cafe, Kimberly Junod, for her work on that session. Also, thank you to the public radio stations who bring this show to you all across the country, and to the team who make it. We produce this show at WXPN at the University of Pennsylvania in Philadelphia. I'm Raina Duras. 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
1: 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And by the estate of Joan B. Kroc, whose bequest serves as an enduring investment in the future of public radio and seeks to help NPR produce programming that meets the highest standards of public service in journalism and cultural expression.
2: 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The Messiah Lutheran Church Fargo presents the 20th Annual Country Gospel Concert featuring Merrill Pepcorn and the Radio Stars Band, Sunday, June 7th from 2 to 4 p.m. at Messiah Lutheran Church, 2010 Elm Street North. The concert is open to the public.
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0: Broken Social Scene are back with their first new album in almost a decade. Coming up, you'll hear a song from that record.

and a song that extols the virtues of sleepovers with your friends from Bridget Calls Me Baby. That's what makes it harder. That's what makes it harder. All those tunes and more on the way. I'm Raina Duris. This is World Cafe. First up, a song from the West Coast for you, and a song from the East Coast. In a minute, you'll hear a band out of California called The Blasters. But right now, Philadelphia's Flory. Hey, baby.

There's a special kind of comfort you might feel around the people who know you best. Your family or your chosen family, your old friends that you've had for years and years. Being around those people can make you feel safe and secure in a way that nothing else does. I'm Raina Duris. It's World Cafe. In this new song, Noah Kahan is singing about coming home to the ones he loves after a wild few years of success, playing for gigantic crowds, meeting thousands of fans. But you don't need to be a giant star to understand the feeling he's getting at. Here's Noah Kahan, We Go Way Back on World Cafe.

0: Broken Social Scene's new album, Remember the Humans, came out last month. That song is on it. That's not around anymore. But you should stick around because Live from the Archives is next on World Cafe.
1: Hi, I'm Danielle Webster, and I'm from a small town in North Dakota. So community is pretty important to me. And so is knowing the scoop. Like about Phyllis's sauerkraut dinner coming up on Saturday in the church basement, or the local theater group's production this summer. That kind of thing. 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

In the 2010s, you may remember this, stomp clap music was dominating everything. You had Mumford & Sons, Edward Sharpe and the Magnetic Zeros, but maybe the band and song that really embodied that scene and that sound the most was the one that you're about to hear. This is Live from the Archives on World Cafe. I'm Raina Duris. It was 2012 when World Cafe went to Denver to hang out with a new band that was getting a lot of attention for their song released only months before. That song would go on to make them stars, and it was called Ho Hey. And here is the version they recorded for the show. It's the Lumineers live for World Cafe.

You're live from the archive set today. That was Wilco performing What Light and Lumineers before that doing Ho Hey, both recorded live for World Cafe. Now, if you were lucky enough to be at any of the Waxahachie and MJ Lenderman tour shows earlier this spring, you would have seen this next artist named Brennan Weddle opening the show. She joins Waxahachie on this new cover of Kathleen Edwards' 6 o'clock news on World Cafe.

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When was the last time you attended a slumber party? This is World Cafe. I'm Raina Duris. If you are an adult, then it's probably been a while since your last slumber party. But there are lots of articles out there that talk about how sleepover parties with your friends as adults can be really, really good for you. They make friendships stronger, they bring you closer, and you have a lot of laughs. Remember what it was like staying up telling stories and secrets till like 2 in the morning? Might be time to plan one, maybe with a slightly more comfortable sleeping situation than when you were 8. Here's a song all about it. It's Slumber Party, Bridget Calls Me Baby, on The Cafe.

0: It is 12 noon Central, 11 a.m. Mountain for Prairie Public. I'm Dave Thompson. June 1st is Get Home Safe Day, and government and business leaders are highlighting the importance of workforce safety. State Workforce Safety and Insurance Director Art Thompson says they try to instill that workforce safety is a value to everyone in North Dakota and to put safety top of mind.
1: To get them to think, why do I work? What would happen if I took a shortcut and became injured? How would I take care of my family? How would I take care of myself? How would I go fishing on the weekends or whatever hobbies that is? So it's really trying to change that mindset of let's get the job done at any cost to let's get the job done safely so everybody goes home in the same condition at the end of every day.
0: WSI is a state workers' compensation agency. Thompson says from a claims perspective, the numbers are trending in the right direction.
1: We are covering 420,000 North Dakotans that work at about 28,000 businesses. Those are record numbers. And at the same time, we are seeing the number of claims filed with our agency driving down. Last year, we had 16,500 claims. Those were record low numbers as well. And so anytime you can cover more workers and have less claims coming in, I like those trends.
0: WSI hosted an event at the State Heritage Center in Bismarck to talk about safety in the workplace. A program at the UND Aerospace School is designed to help veterans and National Guard members pursue careers in aviation. It's called Vets to Wings. It's a partnership between UND, the Federal Aviation Administration, and congressional leaders. Jason Evans is an assistant professor of aviation. He said it's an important opportunity to help fund flight training for those students. Evans says because flight training is an additional cost, a lot of normal veterans programs don't cover it.
2: So where Vets to Wings comes in is it is able to provide that difference or cover that gap between what traditional veteran benefits programs cover and what the actual cost of the flight courses and the flight training would be. So for our qualified veteran students, they come in, they have to already have a private pilot's certificate. So they come in with that, and then they're in our program with the intent of graduating, and then at some point in their career, moving on and flying professionally for the airlines.
0: Evans says so far around 100 students have been involved.
2: We currently have 50 active students. We have 38 graduates from the program. And of those 38 graduates, we have 11 that are currently flying for the airlines. We have 5 that are currently flying for either the military or the U.S. government, building their hours towards working toward the airlines. And the rest of our graduates are out there building their hours, typically through flight instruction, as they wait to get their 1,000 hours that UND graduates are then qualified to get their restricted airline transport pilot certificate and then be hired by the airline.
0: Anna Heath is a student who joined Vets to Wings in 2024. She currently serves in the North Dakota Air National Guard and the medical group at the 119th Wing in Fargo. He says Vets to Wings has given her the opportunity to connect with other students, as well as making some industry connections.
3: Meeting with Sun Country and Delta captains one-on-one, learning about their program, what they can offer me, what I can offer them, and just getting to know those people that I got into it for in the first place.
0: North Dakota Senator John Hoeven recently secured a new $3 million federal investment in Vets to Wings. The average price of a gallon of gas dropped 16 cents in North Dakota last week. That from GasBuddy.com. It surveys 493 North Dakota gas stations. It showed an average of $3.97. That's the same it was a month ago, but still $1.07 higher than it was a year ago. GasBuddy says the cheapest station in North Dakota had gas priced at $3.64 per gallon, while the most expensive had the price at $4.84. The national average dropped 20 cents per gallon and is now at $4.26. Governor Armstrong said the decision by Summit Carbon Solutions to not build its carbon dioxide pipeline in the Dakotas won't stop North Dakota from further work and review and using CO2 for enhanced oil recovery. The Summit project gathers CO2 from ethanol plants. The plan is to have the CO2 in storage in North Dakota. That was shelved in part of the opposition in South Dakota. But Armstrong says work continues at looking at enhanced oil recovery in the state of North Dakota.
4: We can figure out different options for CO2. We will continue to talk about that, and work their way through it. The one thing I have learned from my friends in the oil and gas business, if they've figured out how to get oil out of the ground, they'll figure out how to get what they need there to do it.
0: Armstrong says there are several projects that are research underway in the state for enhanced oil recovery. He says the issue is the state doesn't have enough CO2 at this point to do what it wants to recover that oil. Mostly cloudy, then becoming partly cloudy. Chance of showers and thunderstorms north, central, and east, mainly in the morning. Chance of afternoon thunderstorms far southwest. Highs upper 60s northwest to around 80 in the southeast. Williston 50, Minot 57, Minot Air Force Base 57, Bismarck Mandan 61, Dickinson 60, Headinger 62, Grand Forks 71, Grand Forks Air Force Base 71, Devil's Lake 65, Fargo Moorhead 66, and Jamestown reporting 65 degrees. And for Prairie Public, I'm Dave Thompson. Our time now is 12:06 Central, 11:06 Mountain. We'll have more news this afternoon here on Prairie Public.

That is Mark Sandman and the group Morphine. Hey, that's one called The Way We Met. Lucero kicked it off with one called On My Way Downtown, The Replacements, and I Will Dare. Yeah, fun stuff. I'm Mike Olson. You're listening to Into the Music here on Prairie Public. From Strange Angels, here's Laurie Anderson.

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You know, for every dollar a man makes, a woman makes 63 cents. 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So

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And finally, it's passable, but not perfect. So I run out to the car, and I'm wondering all the while if this will be the day, right? Start the engine, and just then I hear this loud thump on the car floor. So I look over to the passenger side, and there, rolling around on the mat, is my head, which doesn't entirely surprise me, but does make me think, oh no, now I really am going to be late. This isn't one of those nifty tricks your mother teaches you, like dabbing a stocking run with nail polish or taping a hem that's come down. Reattaching a head requires stitches, and stitches require a doctor. And so I'm thinking, I gotta get my priorities straight. Like, do I want to see the man of my dreams right now, or do I want to see a doctor? And of course, I go for the former, figuring no big deal. I'll just fix this up temporarily and go to the doctor after lunch. So I lock my head in the car, throw my coat over my neck to avoid drawing attention to myself, and I run back to the house where I rifle through the storage closet to find this old styrofoam wig stand. It's a little small but nicely formed, so I stretch a nylon stocking over it, and then I draw on some eyes and a nose and lips with makeup, blush the cheeks, and poke earrings into the sides. It's passable, even pretty close to perfect. And then, when it's pinned to my neck and tied with a scarf, I whiz back to the car, cover my real head with an army blanket, and meet up with the man of my dreams. Oh, just a sec. Something's burning on the stove.

It's okay, just the burner. So anyway, the man of my dreams greets me with this passionate kiss that makes me numb from the neck down. So I suggest maybe we should skip lunch and go to his place for dessert. But he says that he's hungry, and besides, he just wants to look at me for a while, which makes me feel very romantic. So I agree, and we sit very close in the restaurant, make goo-goo eyes, let our hands and feet make love. And he tells me that I am a devastatingly beautiful woman and kisses me on the neck. Which wasn't a good idea, because one of the pins pokes him in the lip, making it bleed. Well, I apologize, feeling badly for having to lie about how I must have left a price tag on the scarf. But he says not to worry, it's just a scratch, and our food arrives, so we eat. And when we finish, he brings out this little blue box and says, "Darling, I've been carrying this around with me for some time now, but I had to wait for what seemed like the perfect moment to do this." And then he goes, "Will you marry me and make me the happiest man in the world?" Can you believe it? Hold on, there's someone at the door.

kid with those chocolate-covered almonds. So anyway, I can feel this tear welling up in my mind's eye, and I embrace the man of my dreams and tell him, yes, my love, yes. And then I begin to laugh, because I'm thinking, wouldn't you know it, the day my head falls off, the man of my dreams proposes. And when he sees me giggling away like that, he wants to know what's so funny. So I decide, since he's in love with me, I can share my innermost secrets, and he'll still go on loving me. So I tell him, that pin that poked your lip, it's holding my head on. And he acts like I'm joking. But when I pull off my scarf and show him the row of pins around my neck, he goes white as a sheet, starts to stutter and shake. And I say, you know, it's no big thing, because I'm going to get it fixed right after lunch, and you did say

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He's long gone forever. At which point it dawns on me that everything my mother told me about true love and the man of my dreams could not possibly be correct.

That is Brenda Baker right there. Well, hopefully she finds the man of her dreams, Brenda Baker. John Hassell before that with Personals, and started off with Laurie Anderson and the beautiful red dress I take it from her classic record, Strange Angels. You're listening to Into the Music. Here's David Berwald.

That's Leo Kottke right there. That's one called It Rings. Nice song. Maria Taylor before that with Cartoons and Forever Plans, and started it off with David Werbold from New Folk New Songs from the Folk Underground. We're listening to Bozo, Weirdo, Wacko, Creep. Fun stuff. A lot of great music in store for you this afternoon. Here's Jack Johnson.

Stero right there with Sean Lennon sitting in an Every Day's a Holiday with you. I'm Mike Olson. You're listening to Into the Music here on Prairie Public.

0: That is Brad Meldow. That is from Brad's newest record, Your Mama, Your Mother Should Know, is the name of the record, the songs of the Beatles, Brad Meldow, and I saw her standing there. Here's a couple of other piano greats that, hey, they like that song, too.
1: One, two, one, three, and four.

All right, get out the records and play a little Boogaloo. That's CW's Stone King right there. Of course, so this weekend is Vinyl Record Day, too. That's coming up, a celebration of the great music that resides in those grooves on vinyl records. Fun stuff. We heard from Dion in that set with Ruby Baby and CW's Stone King. Hey, we're going to Boogaloo. Oh, yeah, fun stuff.

10-inch record of the band that plays the blues. Well, the band that plays the blues. She just loves my.

little advice there from the great John Hartford. Don't leave your records in the sun. Or next to a radiator, either. I've had that experience and learned the hard way as well. Don't leave your records in the sun. But, yes, once again, I want to mention Record Day, Vinyl Record Day coming up this weekend. Great time to support your local record stores and, you know, find some more great music. Hope you're enjoying the music this afternoon. You're listening to it here on Prairie Public, your news, music, and information service. Let's hear some more from NRBQ, the New Rhythm and Blues Quartet.

the New Rhythm and Blues Quartet. Here comes Terry. Oh, yeah. Bonnie Raitt, a fan of NRBQ. Here's Bonnie.

the Sham and the Pharaohs right there. Every woman I know is crazy about an automobile. That was Ry Cooter before that, just going riding with the blues.

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Those are nice wheels, too. What's up? Yeah, those are the Iguanas and Benny's Cadillac. You're listening to Into the Music here on Prairie Public.

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I got to find a way to let this go. 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

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I'll try. I'll let you know. Coulda, shoulda, woulda. How was I to know?

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It's hard sometimes, but you know, the best thing, just to let it go. Right?

Johnny Cash wrote that one. Steve Earle and Jerry Douglas and doing it for us. Don't take your guns to town. Fred Eaglesmith before that. A lot of real tragedies happening just the last few days. It seems like case after case of innocent person getting shot because they pulled into a driveway or they knocked on the wrong door, or they were playing basketball and their ball rolled into somebody's yard. Yeah, we can't have that. I gotta shoot you. Here's Charlie Robson.

fresh one hanging from her lips, a beer between her legs. 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The road goes on forever.

That is Steve Forbert right there, going back to his very first record, Alive on Arrival. Hey, you cannot win if you do not play. You know, that's just remember that. She's feeling lucky, Mary Chapin Carpenter before that, and started that off with Guy Clark, Baby Took a Limo to Memphis. I'm Mike Olson, you're listening to Into the Music here on Prairie Public. Here's a story about somebody ready to play. Here's Martin Sexton.

Listening to Dave Stryker on the guitar. This is one called Dude's Lounge. It's taken from the newest from the Dave Stryker Trio. Joni Mitchell before that from the great record called Mingus. Music of Charles Mingus, the words by Joni Mitchell. We heard The Dry Cleaner from Des Moines and started that off the Martin Sexton and the Casino Foundation. Hope you enjoy the music. You're listening to it here on Prairie Public. We've got a lot of great music in store. Lake Street Dive coming up and lots more. Hope you're enjoying the music this afternoon. You're listening to it right here on Prairie Public.

That is Lake Street Dive right there, and a good kisser. Yeah. Rachel Price has a new record out. She's teamed up with this guitarist that she met in music school named Bill Ray. He's not only a guitar player, but he's a fine songwriter. Loves the style of the 20s and 30s and writes in that style. They put out a couple records together. Now, here's Rachel and Bill Ray.

That's Loudon Wainwright III from Loudon's record, I'd Rather Lead a Band. Loudon Wainwright working with Vince Giordano and the Nighthawks. All right there. Rachel and Villeray before that, and that is from their most recent I Love a Love Song, and the name of the record, and I Love the Way You're Breaking My Heart. Oh, great. Here's Bob Wilbur on Into the Music.

Yeah, Bob Wilbur, pretty talented guy. Made a lot of great music in his time. Bob died last year. Here's one that features Bob with the Tuxedo Big Band. I got a woman that's crazy about me. Hey, she's funny that way.

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To look at me, you may not think that I'm a femme fatale. But I've got more boyfriends than I can count. You know I don't mean pals. Well, there's Andrew, Barney, Charlie, Dan, and Ed, to note a few. I used to get their names mixed up, but now here

have you ever said, I love you, Thomas? When Thomas was the boy you were in love with last night. Next time your sweetie calls you dear, maybe you should wonder.

That is Bucky Pizzarelli in the band Sweets Edison, blowing the trumpet on that. That's from a record that Bucky did as a tribute to another guitar player whose name was Freddie Green. Freddie played rhythm in the Count Basie band for many, many years and made a lot of great music in his time. Leon Redbone before that, and another guy. God, it's kind of a shame to miss old Leon. Leon died a couple years ago now. Made a lot of great music in his time as well. It's the way it goes. From Kansas City Shout, here's Count Basie with Big Joe Turner.

And every day. Hope you enjoy the music. You're listening to it here on Prairie Public. Should we just let the Basie Band play a little for us? This is one called Whirly Bird. This goes back to the Atomic Basie.

Whirly Bird, the Count Basie band from the Atomic Basie. The Count is the subject of a new tribute record. This is out, a variety of different artists saluting Count Basie and the band. I made such great music over the years. This is one that was a standard for the Basie band. We're going to hear Larkin Poe, Will Lee, and Sean Pelton do Blue and Sentimental.

Oh, yeah, pretty nice. Larkin Poe, Will Lee, and Sean Pelton doing one associated with the Basie band Blue and Sentimental. Let's hear some more from this new tribute to the Basie band. This is one called Jumpin' at the Woodside. Here's a Basie orchestra with Jimmy Vivino and Ray Angry.

Yes. That is the group Lettuce and Talib Kweli right there. That's taken from this new collection called Late Night Basie, a tribute to the Count. And a fun project. And again, interesting contributions they have from a wide variety of people. We listened to, we started it with Blue and Sentimental by Larkin Poe and featured Will Lee and Sean Pelton. And also heard rendition of the 1 o'clock jump, and there's a couple of versions of that that appear on this record. In fact, let's play this one. Here's Danny Jocko, John Okuchi, and the Revisionists doing their version of the 1 o'clock jump.

The Crusaders right there, one time known as the Jazz Crusaders. This is one called Greasy Spoon, getting us started. Hope you're set for a great afternoon of music. I'm Mike Olson. You're listening to Into the Music here on Prairie Public.

The Four Tops. Right, there ain't no woman like the one I got. Curtis Salgado. Before that, fine bluesman. And Curtis, of course, dipped in soul as well. Here's Corrine Bailey Ray on Into the Music. Just

That's Lonnie Smith, Dr. Lonnie Smith, right there on the Hammond B3. That is from his tribute to Beck, the record called Boogaloo to Beck. And pretty fun recording. That's his version of Beck's New Pollution. We heard from Beck from Odelay, and hey, that's where it's at. No doubt. Marshall Crenshaw kicked it off with one called The In Crowd. Hey, I'm in with The In Crowd. One can only hope.

That's John Hyatt teamed up with Jerry Douglas on the Dobro. That one called the Long Black Electric Cadillac. I'm Mike Olson. You're listening to Into the Music here on Prairie Public. Here's John Prine.

when I first started writing this song, it was supposed to be about the future. But it took me 7 years to finish it. So at best, it's about the present. I'm sure Gene Dixon has days like that, too. Jehoshaphat, the mongrel cat, jumped off the roof today. Some say he fell, but I could tell he did himself away. His eyes weren't bright like they were the night we played checkers on the train. Well, God bless his soul, he was a Tootsie Roll, but he's a dead cat just the same. We are living in the future. I'll tell you how I know. I read it in the paper 15 years ago.

barber's lonely daughter went down to her daddy's shop. 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There was pressure on her left and pressure on her right and pressure in the middle of the hole. I'm going to Maine on a 40-foot crane. I'm going to use it for

Old Sarah Brown sells tickets down at the All Night Picture Show, where they grind out sex and they riddle with an axe just to make a young man's pants grow. No tops, no bottoms, just the hands and feet. Scream the posters out on the street, strangling the curious and the weak. Hell, we give them what they want to see. Oh, here we give them.

John Prine, One Good Living in the Future. Here's a good friend of John's from Chicago. Here is Steve Goodman.

That is Wilco, going back to the very first Wilco record called AM. Hey, that's not the issue. No, I guess not. Apparently not. Here's Kelly Willis. She teamed up with Sun Volt for this one.

neighbors will ask, where's your husband? I'm standing right there. They ask if I'm a cousin. I mean, the one thing that just doesn't feel like...

She's a busy girl. That is Candy Cane right there from her record Home Cookin'. I'm Mike Olson. You're listening to Into the Music here on Prairie Public. Delbert McClinton's got a new one out. Some of his favorites. Delbert, he got started with a band back in 1959. Was rocking it up down in Texas. He's gone back and revisited some of his favorites.

0: is enough. Yeah, it's tough sometimes. That's Lyle Lovett right there. Hey, once is enough to fall in love. Eden Brent before that. Hey, I think she's in love with your wallet, but hey, not your personality.
1: There was one room in her house that was always kept locked. 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

That's Jorma Kaukonen right there. And Just Because, that's why. Oh, yeah, fun stuff. Hope you enjoy the music. You're listening to it here on Prairie Public. Also heard from Phil Elvin. Phil, of course, one of the original members of the Blasters with his brother Dave. Phil's continued on with the Blasters. He's also recorded a few records on his under his own name as well. And we heard one called She Loves So Good. Started that off with Carrie Smith. And Everybody Loves My Baby. Here's Amy Levere with the Preservation Hall Jazz Band.

Amy Levere in the Preservation Hall Jazz Band right there. And baby, won't you please come home. Taj Mahal and Ry Cooder have gotten back together on record for the first time, I think, in almost like 50 years. The new record is called Get On Board. They're sounding great together. This is from a record inspired by the work of Sonny Terry and Brownie McGee. The record is called Get On Board.

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1: It is producer week here on World Cafe, celebrating the folks who work behind the scenes to shape the music you love and sometimes make it themselves. Today, a guy who's worked with Bob Dylan, U2, Neil Young, Emmylou Harris, and countless others, it's Daniel Lanois. In 2021, Lanois stopped by the cafe to talk about his album Heavy Sun, as well as how he approaches producing. He's known for his incredible dedication while working in the studio.
2: When we were making the Heavy Sun record, I didn't entertain any other work. That kind of thing can be distractive and take away from the heart of the matter.
1: Plus, he'll talk about the unusual circumstances artists sometimes request or demand, like when Neil Young only wanted to record during a full moon.
2: If it could change the tide of the sea, I can only imagine what it can do to a song.
1: I'm Kaleo. This is World Cafe. When we said we were going to do Producer Week, I knew we had to pull out this Daniel interview because he tells a lot of great stories, including the time he locked someone in a studio because, well, he'll explain. Oh, and here is the guy he locked in said studio. It's Peter Gabriel getting us going on the cafe.

Welcome to World Cafe. Hey, I'm Kaleo. All week long, we are celebrating the artists who are often behind the scenes of your favorite albums, the ones who shape the sounds and get the best performances out of musicians. It's Producer Week, and we continue with Daniel Lanois, a conversation from 2021. Take a listen. It's not every day you get to sit down with a musical genius, but Daniel Lanois is just that. He's worked on some of the most beloved albums of the last 40 years. Peter Gabriel's So, U2's The Joshua Tree and Octoon Baby, Bob Dylan's Time Out of Mind, Willie Nelson's Titro, and Emmylou Harris's Wrecking Ball. Most producers would be happy just to create one of these. But not only is Lanois a producer, he's also an artist in his own right. Following up the instrumental ambient album Speaking in Tongues, his new record Heavy Sun focuses on his love of gospel music. And in a time that's been filled with so much despair, it's the perfect album to interject a little hope, a little light into our lives. When I connected with Lanois for this interview, he was in his Toronto studio just out of sight playing piano. It says a little bit about his tireless work ethic that he'd be sneaking in a chance to lay down yet another track. He'll share stories about the new album and we'll look back on some classic albums he helped make. First, we get started with a live recording of Dance On. It's Daniel Lanois on the World Cafe.

0: That is Daniel Lanois and the Heavy Sun Orchestra with a live recording of Dance On. It's featured on the new album, Heavy Sun. Daniel Lanois is my guest today here on the World Cafe. I'm Kaleo. Daniel, it is nice to meet. Welcome to the show.
1: Yeah, thank you very much for having me. It's a great honor, and I appreciate that you guys stand by the music.
0: This is a record that is about as perfect for the time and moment as you can get. We're trying to claw our way out of a pandemic. We're dealing with a lot of political unrest. There's a lot of unease in general. And you made a record that took us to church. What was going through your head when you decided to make Heavy Sun?
1: I met Johnny Shepherd, our organist, hymnologist in Shreveport, Louisiana. I'm a now and again visiting guitar player in the Hallelujah Train, which is the band and choir out of the Zion Baptist Church in Shreveport. Brady Blade Sr. is the pastor, and Brian Blade, my drummer friend, is son of the pastor. So I found myself there, and I met Johnny, he made himself available to me, and I took it as a sign that it was finally time to make that great harmony singing record that I've been thinking about since I was a kid.
0: Were you, because obviously these songs feel like gospel songs, they're hymns. Were you a churchgoer when you were a kid? Because obviously you said inspired sort of by your youth wanting to make this record.
1: Yeah. Well, I did serve at the altar as a child. You know, I came up Catholic, so I was an altar boy. But what I was referring to was the many gospel records that I recorded as a young record maker. I was connected with a Christian organization that brought quartets in from all over the world to tour in Canada, and one of the stops was my studio. We make a record in 2 days. So imagine that, a Canadian kid exposed to that beautiful harmony work from all over the world. It was a very big part of my education as an arranger and somebody who has to understand harmony to make those kind of records. And when I met Johnny, I thought, well, let's hook up with Rocco DeLuca and Jim Wilson and see if we could take gospel music to the future. So that was our quest and criteria.
0: Futuristic gospel music. I love that. And it is focused on the vocals and harmonies. How do you make that work when you set out to do that? For example, your last album, 2016's Goodbye to Language, was an instrumental record. So this is, you know, not a complete 180, but a noticeable difference from your last album.
1: Oh, yeah, very much so. I mean, Goodbye to Language was a steel guitar-based record. And this is largely organ-based. Johnny is a great organist. And I have to say that Johnny never really sang much outside of church until he joined us. So we're getting a very pure heart and a minister himself. So he said, okay, I'll make this record with you, Lanois, as long as every song has a good message. I said, okay, Johnny, we're down.
0: We're talking to Daniel Lanois here on the World Cafe. The new album is Heavy Sun. So writing this record that really is with positive message, how do you go about constructing a song with, you know, Jim Wilson, Rocco DeLuca, Johnny Shepherd, all coming together to make these beautiful songs?
1: We got together in Los Angeles, and the songs were largely co-written. Johnny, Rocco, myself, and also Jim on Power, a song called Power. We just got together regularly at my studio in Silver Lake. I maintain my position as studio rat, so I'd be working on the tracks in the control room, and the boys are in the back. I have a little patio in the back, and they were touching up some of the lyrics, and they bring them in to try them out. But we had the luxury of every Tuesday night we performed at this little club around the corner called Zebulon, so we got a chance to try out our harmonies and our arrangements in front of an audience. So it couldn't have been any better. And then the pandemic.
0: We are talking to Daniel Lanois about the new album, Heavy Sun, and some of the great harmonies that you can hear on it. We're about to hear a live recording of Tumbling Stone. With your producer's ear, or you being the studio rat, what should we be listening for in this song?
1: Well, this was done live on my front porch in Silver Lake, and it has something special in it that it just rolled out, you know, in a very natural way. So this song largely came from Rocco De Luca. He had the title already. And this idea that we would be travelers, minstrels of sorts, or on our way to build a church with no walls.
0: Awesome. Let's take a listen. It's Tumbling Stone. It's Daniel Lanois and the Heavy Sun Orchestra, recorded live. It's the World Cafe.

0: It's a performance of Tumbling Stone recorded live by our guest, Daniel Lanois. You can find the album version on his new record, Heavy Sun. I'm Kaleo. This is The World Cafe. You recorded the album in Los Angeles, Silver Lake, but also spent some time in Toronto working on the record. I know location can be a big part of the experience of making an album. What was special about Toronto?
1: Well, we came to Toronto to, I have a studio here in Toronto. So Wayne and I decided to, Wayne Lorenz, who co-produced the record with me, we decided it was time to go home because we'd been down there for almost a year. I was getting a little bit homesick, and then the pandemic didn't help. We thought, well, let's go and finish the mixes in Toronto. And that's what we did. Studio's a studio, and we can work wherever we happen to be that way, you know.
0: Well, I mean, expanding on the idea of location, working wherever you have to be, you've recorded in some interesting places, in a castle with U2, in a barn house with cows nearby with Peter Gabriel. Do you find there are moments where recording space makes a difference?
1: Absolutely. I mean, when I worked with Peter Gabriel, we were in the West Country. It was the most beautiful setting, very rural. And it made for a certain kind of concentration. I think concentration is probably the main thing that's the main ingredient. But there's no doubt, you know, the wherever you happen to be, especially culturally. I found myself in Morocco with the fellas from U2 a few years back, and that was really something special. And I'd say that some of that got into the music, you know. But concentration, devotion, that's everything.
0: Devotion and concentration. What type of, is that the vibe, I imagine, then, that you prefer when you're recording?
1: I make a point of only ever doing one thing at a time. So I only ever, when we were making the Heavy Sun record, I didn't entertain any other work. It's easy to get busy and take on too much, but I find that that kind of thing can be distractive and take away from the heart of the matter. So I've always maintained just one project at a time, as was the case with Heavy Sun.
0: That makes sense. There are a couple of interesting stories about recording, not necessarily related to Heavy Sun, that fascinated me. I read that, say, with Dylan on Oh Mercy, you recorded only at night, or with Neil Young, you only recorded during full moons. Is that a little bit of an urban legend?
1: No, it's absolutely true. In New Orleans, at a certain point, Bob said to me, let's only work at night. And the record has a nighttime feeling, and it really suits the timbre of that work. You know, you can hear the crickets chirping, the water's high, there's a soft cotton dress on the line hanging dry, all that the beautiful imagery that Bob created with his words. I think we're able to frame his lyrics very nicely with not only with that city, but by nighttime. And then Neil Young, well, he likes to record to the full moon. So day before and day after. So just 3-day sessions. And I think we had 4 of those, and that's how we made the record.
0: Does that ever, like, you're a producer, your goal is to help bring out this artist vision, but working under those constraints, is that ever, do you ever feel limited, or do you know what you're signing up for when that happens?
1: I loved every minute of working with Neil, and I thought he was absolutely right. I believe in everything he said about the moon. Neil, you're right, man. I wouldn't dispute it, no. I think the forces at play is really what we're talking about here. And if you believe in an idea enough, I mean, the power of the moon, you know, this is not the first time that's come up. You know, if it could change the tide of a sea, I can only imagine what it can do to a song. So Neil's right.
0: We're talking to Daniel Lanois. This is The World Cafe. This next live performance, Angels Watching, what we're going to hear. Can you talk a little bit about how this song came to be?
1: Angels Watching. It's a little groove-based song, and it's I guess it came out of a conversation with DeLuca, Shepard and Wilson, myself, you know, we're just hanging out and said that, isn't it nice that we have somebody watching over us? Some kind of a, like a, we all believe in guardian angels, whether we're Christian or not. If that's a nice idea that somebody would tap you on the shoulder and say, no, no, no, don't do that. Go over here. So we like to think that we have an angel watching over us. What are some of the lyrics now? Protect me from hurt, harm, and danger. So you ask your angels to keep you out of trouble.
0: It's Daniel Lanois live, Angels Watching here on the World Cafe.

Angels Watching. It's Daniel Lanois from his album Heavy Sun. In a moment, we'll share stories about working with U2 on Achtung Baby and the strange way Lanois motivated Peter Gabriel while recording. So stay close. We're back in a minute with more World Cafe.

0: Welcome back to World Cafe. It's Producer Week, and we are running back this conversation from 2021 with Daniel Lanois, who's produced some seminal records from U2, Bob Dylan, Willie Nelson, Emmylou Harris, Peter Gabriel. The list goes on. He was here to talk about his album Heavy Sun, heavily influenced by his love of gospel music. Let's get back into our conversation with Daniel. I asked him if he had a favorite story on working with U2 during Achtung Baby.
1: Oh, yeah, we were in Berlin for a big part of making that record. And it was cold, and the food was not that great. So we just huddled up in the studio and kept working, and it was my favorite thing to do. We finally got everyone out of Dublin. So very few distractions, and it was a really great time. As I hear that record now, very, very rock and roll rhythm section with very fascinating tops. Tops being melody, lyric, guitar parts, unusual sounds. So I was really proud of that record. And when I heard it somewhat recently, I thought, oh, we really got to the future with it, but we maintained the rock-solid rhythm section.
2: Is there a song from the album that is particularly close to your heart?
1: I think the song One came out of that record. And it's one that we wrestled with for a while, and everybody had a strong contribution to it. You know, Eno, Edge, myself, worked very hard on the music part of it, juggling chord sequences around, and ultimately we found the magic combination. So I'm quite proud of it. It has a pivotal point in it about two-thirds through the song, I believe. One heart, one love, or sisters, brothers, and has a bit of liftoff at that point. We use the term liftoff, where the hair comes up on the arm and you know you've done the right thing.
2: let's make some people have the hair lift up off their arm and play a little bit of that section, if we could, from U2's Achtung Baby. It's One.

0: That's a little bit of One from U2, produced by Daniel Lanois, our guest, and Brian Eno. This is the World Cafe. You know, you had a long and fruitful history working with Brian Eno. What sort of makes a connection? How do you find your spots in the groove, so to speak?
1: Well, prior to involvement with U2, Eno and myself were working in Canada, in Hamilton, Ontario, which is near Buffalo, New York, but on the Canadian side. We were making ambient records, instrumental records, and we had a really nice thing going and a very fruitful time. And we were able to take that energy and transport it to Ireland when we went to work with U2. It's just, as I look at that time, now I see it as a block of time, a real potent block of creativity. It's just something that I really had going with Eno. I really respected him, and he was able to bring a certain direction to my skills at that time that I appreciate to this day. So thank you, Brian, for making all those ambient records. And then the first U2 record has some of those sounds on it. So there it is. It was a great time of creation.
0: Yeah, it is really cool. And you can hear the through line between Ambient 4 and then, say, Unforgettable Fire. That's cool. One last thing on Octane Baby. It was a pretty contentious time for the band, particularly in Ireland. You know, what is your job as co-producer when you're watching one of the biggest bands in the world potentially implode?
1: I remain oblivious to it. That's the genius of it. It's like, just pretend nothing is getting in the way and roll up the sleeve and put on the blinders and get to work. It gets talked about, I know, but to be honest with you, I was just so into the project that I just chose to not be concerned about anything that was happening in the sidelines. You know, and it might be some kind of genius, or it might be just some kind of a obliviono.
0: Well, that's interesting, because yeah, I like the attitude. It's like, well, we're just here to work. I'm not focusing on that, not going to try and solve that riddle. But on Peter Gabriel's album, So, you took a slightly different approach when there was a little bit of turmoil, particularly when it came to lyric writing. You locked Peter Gabriel in a barn. How does it come to that?
1: Well, I thought it was funny. Peter didn't think it was funny. But then he didn't fire me, and then we were able to laugh at it the day after. It was just a way of establishing a work ethic. And I think ultimately Peter appreciated that I was there to make as strong a record as we could together, and I wasn't about to put up with any distractions.
0: Well, you said, you know, commitment is what, you know, really is important when you get into the studio, and that's one way of showing it.
1: Absolutely, man. But you know, in retrospect, that was a great body of work, and I love that man. Peter Gabriel's a great man, and I was there to bring my skills, my wares, my devotion, and every ounce of creativity I had. And I didn't, was not a party time. I never went into London much. I lived in the little bell tower of the farmhouse. And I just wanted to make a masterpiece with him, if we could.
0: You know, that's not something often producers can say, I want to make a masterpiece, and then it becomes a masterpiece. But there is no question that it is.
1: I think I just heard today it's being inducted in the Grammy Hall of Fame as one of the greats this year. So,
0: congratulations. Yeah. Any song in particular that stands out to this day? I mean, they're all, it's so tough with bands like U2 and Peter Gabriel, because they're all great, but one that you have a particular fondness from Peter?
1: I like Don't Give Up from that record. I like them all, but
0: sure,
1: Don't Give Up holds a sweet position for me because of Kate Bush coming over and joining us, and it started out as this little this little beatbox drum beat. Boom, boom, boom, boom, boom, boom. And that's all we had, and I was a very proud papa to see it come together in the end. And then for Kate, and the film that they made is just beautiful. You know, the two of them are like wedding cake figures spinning against the sunset, backlit by a sun. It's so pretty, very beautiful, and a great reminder about how a simple idea can be the most potent ultimately.
0: Let's have our audience relive a little bit of that moment. Here is Don't Give Up. It's Peter Gabriel on the World Cafe. In this-

0: A little bit of Don't Give Up, featuring Kate Bush. It's Peter Gabriel, produced by our guest, Daniel Lanois. It's The World Cafe. The new album is Heavy Sun, and we have a recording to get to called Out of Sight. Tell us a little bit about this.
1: Out of Sight is a title that Rocco De Luca, my good friend Rocco, came up with. Can I tell you about the vocal technique, vocal recording technique for the nerds out there?
0: I absolutely would love to geek out, and so would our audience, so please.
1: Okay, in studios, the control room is separated from the performance room, and the singers will be behind glass, maybe wearing headphones, let's say. But we did it differently. I invited the singers to come to the console with me, so right in the control room. And Wayne Lorenz set us up with four microphones, and they're handheld Shure microphones, and we worked stanza at a time. So we would learn our parts for one stanza, and with no headphones, the music lightly coming through the speakers, our vocals just acoustically in the room. So no amplification of the voices means that we have better pitch. So we're blending as a little quartet, quite close together, but each one of us with a microphone. And so we record a stanza, play it back, I bring up the volume of the vocals, and we either had it or we didn't. We'd learn from our blend and say, maybe hold that note a little longer, Rocco, try a higher part, and so on. And so we were able to self-arrange our vocals right away and make the corrections we wanted to make. And once we had a stanza, we'd move it on to the next one. So that's how this one was built, Out of Sight.
0: Let's hear it. It's Out of Sight here on The World Cafe.

0: That is Out of Sight. That is Daniel Lanois and the Heavy Sun Orchestra, recorded live. This is the World Cafe. I'm Kaleo. The new album is Heavy Sun. Daniel, it has been an absolute pleasure to spend this time with you and to hear about some of your many musical tales. Thanks again for being here. We appreciate it.
1: My pleasure. Thank you, guys.
0: That's Daniel Lanois. We'll be back in a moment with more World Cafe.

Welcome back to World Cafe. Thanks again to Daniel Lanois, part of Producer Week. Coming up, more great producers, including Don Was, Nico Case, and Kate LeBon. 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Closing out with a few that Daniel produced, You Too. Here's Mysterious Ways.

0: closing out this hour of World Cafe with a few songs that our guest Daniel Lanois produced, working with Brian Eno on Achtung Baby for U2 and then Emmylou Harris' Sweet Old World from Wrecking Ball. That's about it, but Producer Week rolls on here on The Cafe. 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I'm Stephen Kaleo. Talk to you on the next World Cafe.
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0: From NPR, it's World Cafe. Hey, I am Kaleo, and I'm fired up because I get to play new music from a Beastie Boy today. Check out the debut single from Mike D. The track is called Switch Up, and you won't believe who produced it. Plus, coming up this hour, the Rolling Stones continue to roll on with their 25th album due out in July called Foreign Tongues. We'll play the first single called In the Stars. And you can't find the album on streaming, but we've got your back when it comes to Johnny Blue Skies and his song Situation. Plus, live from the archives, Elvis Costello and the Revivalist, and we'll find some time for Sheryl Crow and REM. That's today on World Cafe. Want to keep up with World Cafe? 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